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1: It's one of opera's grandest spectacles. Verdi's Aida is captivating right from the start. With intimate arias, dramatic duets, triumphant marches, and memorable choruses. I'm Lisa Flynn. We're heading to the Opéra Bastille in Paris for Verdi's masterpiece. I hope you'll be listening.
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0: Among 20th century conductors, Leopold Stokowski was a fabled alchemist of orchestral sound. He made spectacular arrangements of Bach's organ music and experimented with 3D audio technology in Disney's Fantasia. In 1968, he introduced Khachaturian's Third Symphony to the Chicago Symphony Orchestra. On this week's CSO program, we'll hear Stokowski's recording of the Khachaturian Third, a work that calls for 15 extra trumpets, a doubled woodwind section, and one out-of-this-world organ solo. Later, Pierre Monteux was another old-world conductor whose career stretched into the 1960s. He made just one recording with the CSO, and it was a beauty, a 1961 account of Franck's Symphony in D Minor. Plus, we'll hear John Williams conduct a suite he wrote for Yo-Yo Ma, and Naima Yervi presents music by Kodály. Guest conductors pay a visit on this week's CSO program. I'm your host, Lisa Simeone.
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0: We're featuring recordings with four distinct guest conductors this week. First up is Leopold Stokowski, who made his CSO debut in 1958 and who became a frequent visitor over the following decade. The relationship culminated in a 1968 recording of two Slavic blockbusters, Rimsky-Korsakov's Russian Easter Overture and Khachaturian's Third Symphony. The Khachaturian Third is billed in the original liner notes as a grand, colossal sound symphony. It features a blaze of 15 extra trumpets, twice the usual complement of woodwinds and an organ. Khachaturian was aiming big in order to commemorate the 30th anniversary of the Russian Revolution. The work was premiered on Christmas Day, 1947, but it failed to please the fickle Soviet authorities. 7 weeks later, Khachaturian was denounced, along with Shostakovich, and accused of, quote, decadent formalism. It wasn't until 20 years later that American audiences finally got to hear this supposedly decadent work when Stokowski brought it to Chicago. Fortunately, Chicago is a city where it isn't hard to find 15 excellent trumpeters, and together they make a splash at the symphony's opening and close. Also listen for the sultry middle section, in which the strings seem to anticipate the love theme from Khachaturian's Spartacus Ballet. Recorded in 1968 for RCA, Leopold Stokowski conducts the Symphony No. 3 in C major by Aram Khachaturian.

0: The Symphony No. 3 in C Major by Khachaturian. That was a 1968 recording by the Chicago Symphony Orchestra, led by Leopold Stokowski. Coming up next, Maestro of the Movies John Williams conducts a suite from one of his scores featuring cellist Yo-Yo Ma. And later, hear why Pierre Monteux was the favorite conductor of one legendary CSO musician. Stay with us.
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0: You're listening to the Chicago Symphony Orchestra program. I'm Lisa Simeone. Another conductor who has been a Chicago mainstay is the great John Williams. In 2008, Williams and the CSO premiered a suite of music from Memoirs of a Geisha. The picture was directed by Chicago filmmaker Gary Marshall and is set in 1920s Japan. It tells the story of a geisha, played by Zhang Ziyi, and her love of a rich man, played by Ken Watanabe. The score to Memoirs of a Geisha shows Williams's talent for evoking different cultures. The original soundtrack featured a number of traditional Japanese instruments mixed with electronic and orchestral sounds. For the suite arrangement you're about to hear, Williams uses Western instruments to mimic the sounds of a koto, shakuhachi, and erhu. Taking center stage is Williams's longtime collaborator, Yo-Yo Ma. From a 2008 Sony release, John Williams conducts the Chicago Symphony Orchestra in his suite from Memoirs of a Geisha for cello and orchestra.

The Suite from Memoirs of a Geisha for cello and orchestra, music composed and conducted by John Williams. Yo-Yo Ma was the soloist with the Chicago Symphony Orchestra. Our survey of CSO recordings with guest conductors continues with Neema Järvi. The Estonian-American conductor has been a frequent visitor to Orchestra Hall for nearly 40 years, leading the CSO in a remarkable array of works, including three by Zoltán Kodály. From a 1990 recording for the Shandos label, Neema Järvi leads the Chicago Symphony Orchestra in Kodály's Dances of Galanta.

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0: The Dances of Galanta by Hungarian composer Zoltán Kodály. Némi Jervi led the Chicago Symphony Orchestra in a 1990 recording. Still to come, our survey of guest conductors concludes with Pierre Monteux. We'll hear his landmark recording of Franck's D minor symphony. Stay with us.
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0: This is the Chicago Symphony Orchestra program. I'm Lisa Simeone. French conductor Pierre Monteux led an exceptionally long and momentous career. He guided a Paris orchestra through the riots triggered by Stravinsky's Rite of Spring. He held posts in Boston and San Francisco and signed a 25-year contract with the London Symphony at the age of 86. During the 1940s and 50s, Monteux led the CSO in a near-annual series of concerts at the Ravinia Festival. By all accounts, he got on well with the musicians. Adolf Herseth, the CSO's longtime principal trumpet, once said that Monteux was his favorite conductor, thanks to his wide repertoire, his acute ear, and the fact that he was a, quote, strong and gentle ruler. In 1960, Monteux appeared at Orchestra Hall to conduct César Franck's Symphony in D minor. The Belgian composer's score was a Monteux specialty. He heard its premiere as a boy and was asked to perform it so often that in 1949 he said he was tired to death of it. Still, Monteux and the CSO did what is often considered the finest recording of the piece ever made. It was also Monteux's only studio date in Chicago, made just 3 years before his death. Recorded in 1961 for RCA, this is the Symphony in D minor by Franck.

The Symphony in D Minor by César Franck. Pierre Monteux led the Chicago Symphony Orchestra in a 1961 release. And that's all for this week. 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This broadcast was produced by Brian Wise with assistance from Jiwon Sun, Frank Villela, and Logan Goulart. Our series engineer is Charlie Post. Vanessa Moss is the executive producer. I'm Lisa Simeone.

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4: Hola, I am Elvio Barilari, your host for Fiesta, today with guitar, piano, in orchestral music from Colombia. We will end the program with music by a living composer of 102 years of age, Luis Carlos Figueroa. Before that, we are going to listen to music from one of the most prominent female composers in Latin America, Amparo Ángel. And our first composer for today is Gentil Montaña. Gentil Montaña was also a guitar player, a guitar virtuoso, and most of his music was composed for the guitar. He lived between 1942 and 2011. He had a deep love for the popular and folk music of Colombia, and that also very clear in his music. We are going to listen to his Suite Colombiana

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0: They're very impressive and lively and very Colombian. Sweet Colombiana número 3, Colombian Suite number 3, by Colombian composer Gentil Montaña, as recorded by José Antonio Escobar. This is Fiesta. I am Elvio Barilari, today presenting guitar, piano, and orchestral music from Colombia. On the second part of the program, we are going to listen to a piano piece by Amparo Ángel, and we are going to end the show with an orchestral piece by 102-year-old composer Luis Carlos Figueroa. 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Also, don't forget to like us on Facebook, como siempre digo. Y no se vayan, volvemos en unos instantes.
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0: Bienvenidos nuevamente a Fiesta. I am Elvio Barilari, today with guitar, piano, and orchestral music from Colombia. Now we are going to talk about Amparo Ángel, this composer, organizer, teacher from Colombia. She was born in 1944. And she's a pianist, and she wrote also a lot of piano music. And in this case, she writes an homage, a tribute to Chopin from Liszt's perspective. But I need to add that also it sounds like Satie, Erik Satie, is doing the tribute or filter through Satie in a more 20th century perspective. I hear Satie in this piece. Sorry, Amparo, if you don't agree with that. But in any case, the piece is called Preludio para Piano número 6, Franz Liszt, homenaje a Chopin. And this is the way that Amparo Ángel inserts herself in this huge piano language tradition, two of the masters of the 19th century keyboard, Liszt and Chopin. The pianist is Mauricio Arias Esguerra. It's a very romantic piece, in a deep piece, romantic in a modern way. I think you will like it. Amparo Ángel, Preludio para Piano número 6.

Amparo Ángel, a formidable woman composer from Colombia, living composer, born in 1944, Preludio para piano número 6, Franz Liszt, homenaje a Chopin. And as I said, I also heard some Erik Satie there, which is good. I love Satie. The pianist was Mauricio Arias Esguerra. This is Fiesta. I am Elvio Barilari. Today we are listening together to guitar, piano, and orchestral music from Colombia. And now we are moving to the orchestral part. A suite for orchestra by a living composer that was born in 1923. That means at the moment we record this program, he is 102 years old and still composing. The suite for orchestra was written in four movements: pastoral, which is shepherd's music, nocturne, waltz, and the fourth movement is Filane, allegro moderato. The language is 20th century tonal, consonant, pleasant. It's not 20th century experimental. Some touches of nationalistic music, some touches of impressionistic music. But a great piece, really. It flows really nice and shows the typical imagination in the orchestral sounds, the orchestral alchemy of Latin American composers. The recording we are going to listen to was made by the Columbia National Conservatory Symphony Orchestra under Maestro Gerasim Voronkov. Suite for Orchestra by 102 years old living Colombian composer Luis Carlos Figueroa.

A great piece by this composer, 102 years young, Luis Carlos Figueroa, born in Colombia in 1923. Suite for orchestra, beautiful, gorgeous music. The recording we just heard was made by the Colombia National Conservatory Symphony Orchestra under the baton of Maestro Gerasim Voronkov. That put to an end to our visit to Colombian music, guitar music, piano music, and orchestral music. And if you enjoy this program, please go to our website, wfmt.com/fiesta, and also don't forget to like us on Facebook. Fiesta is made possible by the generous support of WFMT members like you. Gracias to our producer, Daniel Goldberg, and por supuesto, muchas gracias para todos ustedes. Estamos en la cadena radial de WFMT.

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0: How close is your career to what you thought it would be? This composer thought he'd end up in music, and he did. And that's where the similarities end. His early plan was to become a rock star, so he got a gig playing synthesizer in a techno-pop band. And then he joined a choir in college. He went there kicking and screaming. Within the space of one rehearsal, discovered what he wanted to do with the rest of his life. It's a musical about face, coming up.
1: Live from NPR News, I'm Giles Snyder. Rescuers in Venezuela have pulled a 43-year-old survivor from the rubble of a shopping mall leveled by last week's back-to-back earthquakes. Hernan Alberto Gilflores worked as a night shift security guard at the mall. Officials say crews initially made contact with him over the weekend, and he was carried out on a stretcher today. It was disclosed this week that President Trump made over $1 billion from crypto businesses last year. Those investments have worked out well for the president, but as NPR's Rafael Nam reports, many investors in those ventures have lost a lot of money.
2: When it comes to cryptocurrencies, Trump has followed a plan similar to the ones he has used during most of his business career. He earns a lot of money, but is careful to protect himself and his family.

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2: Kentucky Republican Senator Mitch McConnell remains hospitalized. McConnell first admitted more than 2 weeks ago. NPR's Eric McDaniel has more on a statement from McConnell's office.
3: The statement says, quote, "The senator continues to improve and is working closely with his staff on Kentucky and Senate matters while the Senate is out of session," end quote. At 84, McConnell regularly moves about the Capitol in a wheelchair. In 2023, McConnell froze and appeared unable to speak for nearly 30 seconds during his weekly press conference as majority leader. He's also suffered a series of falls, including one that resulted in a concussion and nearly six-week absence. The senator announced in 2024 he'd step down from leadership, and in 2025 that he'd not seek another six-year term in office. After more than four decades, McConnell's time in Congress is set to conclude at the end of this year. Eric McDaniel, NPR News, Washington.
2: On the economy, job growth slowed sharply last month. U.S. employers added just 57,000 jobs in June. NPR's Scott Horsley reports that's less than half as many as the month before.
4: After several months of relatively strong job growth, the pace of hiring slowed in June. Healthcare continued to add workers, but not in great numbers, and leisure and hospitality saw a net loss of jobs. Revised figures also show that hiring was weaker than initially reported in April and May, with a combined downgrade of 74,000 jobs. The unemployment rate dipped last month to 4.2%, but only because more than 700,000 people dropped out of the workforce. For people who are working, average wages were up 3.5% from a year ago, but that's likely not enough to keep pace with inflation. Prices have been climbing at an annual rate of more than 4%. Scott Horsley, NPR News, Washington.
2: This is NPR. Members of a breakaway traditionalist Catholic group are accusing Pope Leo of failing to hear their concerns. The group known as the Society of Pius X says it will carry on and remain focused on preserving church traditions. Following tensions for decades, the Vatican declared Thursday that the group formally broke with Rome when it consecrated four new bishops without Pope Leo's consent. NASA has again delayed a mission to keep the Swift Observatory from burning up in the Earth's atmosphere. NPR's Ari Daniel reports on what's holding things up.
1: For more than two decades, the Swift Observatory has been chronicling some of the most violent explosions to have occurred in our universe since the Big Bang, to try to understand what causes them. But it's losing altitude, falling towards the Earth, and now it's in danger of being torn apart by our atmosphere. That's why NASA wants to launch a special robotic spacecraft to latch onto the observatory and push it into a higher orbit. There have been weather delays. And then, today, after the aircraft carrying the spacecraft took off from the Marshall Islands, a technical issue kept the team from deploying the rocket. NASA plans to arrange a new launch date after examining what happened. Ari Daniel, NPR News.
2: At the World Cup, a dramatic comeback win for Portugal. Portugal's Gonçalo Ramos scored a winner in stoppage time to beat Croatia 2-1 and move into the round of 16. Portugal will next face Spain, which advanced earlier Thursday after beating Austria 3-0. I'm Giles Snyder. This is NPR News.
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6: Hi, I'm Jake Armerding. Glad to be listening to music with you. A critic once said the essence of this next piece is the way it somehow pulls off both romantic sentiment and mocking wit. It's a little antithetical that way. It's the Italian Serenade by Hugo Wolf.

Semyon Bishkov leading the Berlin Philharmonic in the Italian Serenade by Hugo Wolf. Leffler the Explorer coming up next.

Charles Martin Loeffler has got quite a story. He was born in Germany, emigrated to the U.S. in his early 20s, joined the Boston Symphony Orchestra as a violinist. In later years, he took this huge left turn into, wait for it, jazz. He even wrote some pieces for jazz band. And then he got all interested in the viola d'amore, which, as of course you know, is this 6- or 7-string instrument. You play it under the chin, just like a violin, but it has these sympathetic strings underneath the real strings. And those strings just sort of resonate. They're kind of like musical moral support. It's a fascinating instrument. This is a man who never stopped exploring, and I just love it. Here's his octet.

The Octet by Charles Martin Loeffler, featuring David Schifrin performing on clarinet, clarinetist Graham Steele Johnson, violinist Stella Chen, violinist Siwoo Kim, violist Matthew Lipman, cellist Samuel DiCaprio, and double bassist Sam Suggs. Eric Whitaker's early career intention was to become a rock star, so he got a gig playing synth in a techno-pop band. Life had other plans. He went kicking and screaming to a choir rehearsal one day in college. By the end of that rehearsal, knew what he wanted to do with the rest of his life. I am selfishly glad the techno-pop thing didn't quite work out for him, because I love his choral work.

It's the gorgeous voices of the Eric Whitaker Singers performing his piece Lux Aurumque. Not every critic likes Whitaker's stuff. One described it as the sort of music Ray Vaughan Williams might have composed in a Dunkin' Donuts. And as a Bostonian, I say, what do you got against Dunkin' Donuts? Some of us find it inspiring. Chopin does Beethoven, coming up.

Ludwig von Beethoven had a profound influence on Frédéric Chopin. In particular, this next piece, the Fantasy Impromptu. The German musicologist Ernst Oster once wrote, "The Fantasy Impromptu might be the only instance where one genius discloses to us what he actually hears in the work of another genius."

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0: Today's contention: people really do judge a book by its cover. The musical equivalent of that is judging a piece by its title. Claude Debussy might have been acknowledging this when he decided to retitle this piece, one of the greatest ever written. You and I know it as Clair de Lune. It started off with a rather less inspired title. What's in a Name? Coming up this hour.
1: Live from NPR News, I'm Giles Snyder. Ukraine has declared Friday a day of mourning after Russia launched hundreds of drones and dozens of missiles at the capital city of Kyiv early Thursday. Officials say at least 27 people were killed, scores more wounded. Here's NPR's Greg Myrie.
2: Ukraine has suffered terribly in the war in terms of the people, soldiers and civilians killed and wounded, the damage to the economy. But it's also learned great resilience, great innovation. Playing a role in the security of Europe that others would not have anticipated a few years ago. I think in some ways those who survived this war and Ukraine as a country can come out much, much stronger.
1: Russia says the attacks were in retaliation for stepped up Ukrainian drone strikes. Iran is warning oil tankers to use approved routes in the Strait of Hormuz or face what it said would be a forceful response. Iran's Joint Military Command issued that statement on state television Thursday. It's not clear what sparked it. The statement came as Iran is preparing for the days-long funeral of the late Supreme Leader Ayatollah Ali Khamenei. Flights at one of Washington, D.C.'s major airports will be temporarily suspended to accommodate America's 250th birthday festivities this weekend. NPR's Joel Rose reports.
3: The

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1: Was the scene of a deadly mid-air collision between a military helicopter and a passenger jet last year. Joel Rose, NPR News, Washington.
2: According to new research in the journal Lancet, mRNA vaccines are safe, effective, and promising for a wide variety of ailments. NPR's Jonathan Lambert reports on the study as some Trump administration officials vilify the shots.
3: Over a billion mRNA vaccines have been given since the COVID shots were first approved. mRNA technology has been hailed as revolutionary, both for its ability to be developed quickly and its effectiveness. Researchers think mRNA vaccines could someday be used to create individualized cancer therapies or prevent HIV. But Health and Human Services Secretary Robert F. Kennedy Jr. has repeatedly questioned their effectiveness and safety. Last year, he canceled over 20 research grants studying the technology's potential. But those safety concerns aren't supported by evidence, according to one of the most comprehensive reviews to date. Serious side effects can occur, but they're rare and outweighed by robust protection against severe disease, hospitalization, and death.
2: You're listening to NPR News. Police in New York City say a man has died after setting himself on fire outside the headquarters of the United Nations. The incident happened Thursday evening. Authorities are investigating and have not commented on what prompted the act. Activists say the man was from Tibet and that he was appealing for independence. Officials say he was holding a Tibetan flag when he set himself on fire. In Thailand, officials say at least 8 monks are dead after an 11-year-old boy crashed into them driving his family's pickup truck. Michael Sullivan reports from Bangkok.
4: Several dozen monks were on a pilgrimage in Mukdahan province in the northeast of the country when the tragedy occurred. 5 were killed on the spot, and 3 more died at a local hospital, according to the provincial governor. Over a dozen more were hospitalized, with several in critical condition. The crash was captured on video and shared by a local rescue group. It shows the monks walking single file on the pavement alongside the 4-lane highway when the truck suddenly plows into them. Police said the 11-year-old had apparently taken the truck without his family's permission and has been taken to a nearby station for questioning. For NPR News, I'm Michael Sullivan in Bangkok.
2: A volunteer at Britain's National Archives has discovered a rare early copy of the Declaration of Independence. Michael Skurr says he found it in May while cataloging 18th-century documents. It's one of only 11 known copies of what's called the Exeter printing, made just days after the original was signed in 1776. I'm Giles Snyder, NPR News.
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6: The great Philip Glass is one of our most revered composers. 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Here is the Somnambulist from his Les Enfants Terribles.

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Here's Gidon Kremer with the Vienna Philharmonic performing the Violin Concerto by Philip Glass.

Christoph von Dohnányi, leading the Vienna Philharmonic featuring violinist Gidon Kremer, the violin concerto by Philip Glass. Coming up, Debussy makes a concession to marketing.

Would you be just as excited about a Robert Zimmerman concert as a Bob Dylan concert? Because they are the same guy. Bob Dylan just kind of has a ring to it phonetically, right? Reminds you of Dylan Thomas. So the question on the table is the musical version of whether to judge a book by its cover, which is to say, whether to judge a piece by its title. Here's one that started off as the regular old Promenade Sentimentale, ho-hum, but you and I know it as Clair de Lune. Ah, magic.

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1: Whether in a subtle battle of harmonies, as in A Chorus by Charles Ives, an entertaining 18th century battle piece, or the American Guild of Organists' fight song, we're entertained by the diversity of styles of American composers as they apply different strokes. 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
5: He wrote his first symphony at 20 years old and then rejected it. Said it was immature. It really only survived because a friend quietly collected copies of everything he wrote before it could disappear entirely. That friend was Percy Grainger. The composer was Cyril Scott, a man who was still composing up until he died at age 91. He was still writing music, writing books on the occult, writing poetry and alternative cancer treatments, was still working the day before he died. So having his first symphony, that is a gift. It's on the way. I'm Melanie Renata. This is Music Through the Night. Hey, look at that. You made it to the end of the week. On the crest of Friday, but let's be real, the holiday weekend sort of starts today. And honestly, no matter how you choose to celebrate our country's 250th anniversary, whatever aspects of our country you're most proud of, this piece of music can help you feel that pride. It's E.J. Moran's Serenade in G Major. Here's the Northern Sinfonia of England.

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English and Irish folk flavor flowing through that serenade by E.J. Moran, the Northern Sinfonia of England performing Richard Hickox's at the podium. I'm Melanie Renata with a piece for strings that is both stunning and a little bit ghostly. It's coming up for you in just a minute. You're listening to Music Through the Night.

This string quartet by French composer Germain Taillefer, it was so impressive when it premiered that she was invited to join a rather exclusive group of composers, eventually known as Les Six. They focused on pushing the musical boundaries of the time, getting their work to move beyond Impressionism and Wagnerism. And you can tell this piece helped to move the needle.

A piece that's both pretty and pretty haunting. The string quartet from Germaine Taillefer, the Stenhammer Quartet, performing. I'm Melanie Renata. Thank you for being with me for some music through the night. Have you ever created something and then later you're just so embarrassed by it? Yeah, I think that happens to everybody at some point. What's nice, though, is when you have friends who see your greatness and sort of save you from yourself. Cyril Scott didn't like his first symphony, but his friend Percy Grainger championed it, and thank goodness he did. It's shared with you here by the BBC Philharmonic.

0: And it's really only because of friendship that that work exists at all. The very first symphony in G major from Cyril Scott. Martin Brabbins there at the podium conducting the BBC Philharmonic.
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0: Imagine strolling through Vienna in the 1790s. New music buzzing through the streets. And everywhere you turn, people are humming the same catchy tune. Beethoven was still in his 20s and was already making waves as a fiery pianist and composer. But he couldn't resist the moment. He borrowed that street song and he gave it a dazzling, dazzling twist. A trio that's both elegant and playful. And it comes dancing into the hour in just a bit. I'm Melanie Renata, and this is Music Through the Night. He is known as the father of the piano, yet Muzio Clementi published more than 20 symphonies. They are, however, his least known pieces of music. Here, the Philharmonia Orchestra shares his fourth symphony in D major, Francesco Davalos, at the podium.

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Historically, Clementi was most influential with his piano works. Clearly, he was not a one-trick pony, though. The Philharmonia Orchestra there with Clementi's Fourth Symphony in D. I'm Melanie Renata, and if you and I have spent any time together, you know I can't let a night go by without a little classical guitar. I've got a special piece for you in just a minute. 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

You really don't need to know anything about guitar technique to know how special this piece of music is. Written as an ode to Spanish guitarist Andrés Segovia, composed with deep appreciation by French guitarist Ida Presti, and performed lovingly here by guitarist Berta Rojas.

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I'm Melanie Renata with a pretty playful piece here from Beethoven. Pianist Rudolf Buchbinder joins cellist Heinrich Schiff and clarinetist Sabina Meyer, all clearly having fun here for Gassenauer, Beethoven's fourth piano trio in B-flat major. 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

0: Just bubbling over with enthusiasm, pianist Rudolf Buchbinder, cellist Heinrich Schiff, and clarinetist Sabina Meyer with Gassenauer, Beethoven's fourth piano trio in B-flat major.
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2: 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I'm Lisa Flynn. We're heading to the Opéra Bastille in Paris for Verdi's masterpiece. 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
0: Oh, those wonderfully musical morning birds. They have absolutely zero respect for your sleep schedule. Those first light chirps outside your window, they might send you burrowing under the pillow. Or, if you just roll with it, they can pull you straight out of bed and invite you to join them in greeting the morning. Either way, there's really no ignoring them. You know, Haydn couldn't ignore them either. He wrote a string quartet so inspired and alive with birdsong that it earned a nickname, the Bird, obviously. And just like those early birds, this work is on the way. I'm Melanie Renata, so glad you're here. This is Music Through the Night. It set the standard for other composers. Samuel Coleridge Taylor's Little Concert Suite, the shining example of how to craft a four-movement suite. And this is the opening movement, Nanette's Caprice. Here's the RTE Concert Orchestra.

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booming sounds from A Little Concert Suite by Samuel Coleridge Taylor. It's the first movement there, Nanette's Caprice. Adrian Leeper conducting the RTE Concert Orchestra. I'm Melanie Renata. This is Music Through the Night. And it could be argued that no one has known the flute better than composer Johann Quantz. He was a flute maker. He wrote a book about flute performance, and he wrote hundreds of pieces of music for the flute. This is but one, his flute concerto in D, performed for you by Ariane and flutist Claire Gumand.

Ariane and flutist Claire Guimond with Quanza's Flute Concerto in D Major. It's not the last time a little flutter will say hello to you this hour. I'm Melanie Renata, and I've got a bit of gothic fiction for you first. It's just on the horizon. You're listening to Music Through the Night.

It's a dramatic poem from the early 1800s, Manfred, a supernatural tale musically adapted by Robert Schumann in 1852. This is his Manfred Overture, his Opus 115, performed for you here by the Vienna Philharmonic.

the drama just oozing from that work. Schumann's Manfred Overture, the Vienna Philharmonic performing Leonard Bernstein at the podium. 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I'm Melanie Renata. This is Music Through the Night. And some birds greet you wicked early here. Haydn's 32nd string quartet, known as The Bird, performed for you by the Kodály Quartet.

0: Haydn wrote nearly 70 string quartets. He basically invented them. So he got to play around a bit. He filled that one with birdsong, and thus his 32nd string quartet in C is known as Le Bird, the Kodály Quartet performing.
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0: Imagine sharing something you poured your heart into and the person you trusted most tells you it's worthless. That's what happened to Tchaikovsky when he played his first piano concerto for a friend who'd always seemed supportive. But no, every note was met with silence. And then harsh words spilled out of their mouth. Worthless, unplayable, unskillful. Did Tchaikovsky change this work? No. He changed who he trusted. He found another friend who saw the music for what it was. You know, often it's not about changing yourself, it's about changing who you let call themselves your friend. This work from Tchaikovsky's on the way. I'm Melanie Renata. This is Music Through the Night. Felix and Fanny Mendelssohn grew up on Shakespeare. As kids, they often performed his plays, and their favorite was reportedly A Midsummer Night's Dream. So years later, when Felix Mendelssohn was given the opportunity, he returned to that enchanted forest not once, but twice. And he captured all of its mischief and mystery in his music. This is the overture from his first successful go at it. It's performed for you here by the Orchestral Ensemble of Paris.

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The heartbeat of Shakespeare pulsing through that work by Mendelssohn, his overture From a Midsummer Night's Dream, John Nelson conducting the Orchestral Ensemble of Paris. I'm Melanie Renata. This is Music Through the Night. And sometimes, in the depth of the night, you need something bright. I got you. Hold on.

You simply can't leave from this work without a smile on your face, or at least a pep in your step. Mozart's Rondo for Violin and Orchestra in B-flat major. Violinist Päivä Skyyre performing with the Swedish Chamber Orchestra.

violinist Baiba Skryde and the Swedish Chamber Orchestra with the very chipper Rondo for Violin and Orchestra in B-flat major from your boy Mozart. I'm your girl, Melanie Renata. So glad you're here for some music through the night. Every single note in this work by Tchaikovsky, it carries with it the boldness of a composer who refused to bend his brilliance. After some pretty harsh criticism from someone he trusted himself more, and he kept his first piano concerto exactly as he wanted it. It's performed for you here by pianist Barry Douglas and the London Symphony.

0: music full of drama and the triumph of trusting your own voice. Tchaikovsky's first piano concerto in B flat major, performed for you there by the London Symphony and pianist Barry Douglas, Leonard Slatkin at the podium.
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0: Imagine your boss publishes a newspaper article that basically calls your work an embarrassment. Now imagine your boss is Joseph Stalin. Ugh. In Stalin's Russia, a bad review did not mean you got fired. It meant you could disappear. So Shostakovich wrote a new symphony with a big, thundering, triumphant ending. Pure bluster. Exactly what Stalin wanted to hear. And then Shostakovich quietly said, or is said to have said, that the finale was a satirical picture of the dictator. All the pageantry of celebration, but none of the sincerity. That finale is this, and it's on the way. I'm Melanie Renata. Stay with me.
5: Live from NPR News in Washington, I'm Nora Rahm. A dangerous heat wave is gripping more than half the nation ahead of the 4th of July weekend. As millions of people crank up their air conditioners along the East Coast, utilities are bracing for a surge in electricity demand. Miriam Wasser from member station WBUR reports.
6: Peak electric demand usually occurs between 4 and 8 p.m. on hot summer days. That's when people come home from work and solar production tapers off. Mary Kate Calipetrio with the New England Grid Operator says that while they expect to have just enough power to meet demand this week, they're still suggesting people try to use less.
7: If you're able to shift using energy intensive appliances, things like running your dishwasher, doing a load of laundry, or charging an EV, can sort of shift the demand and help reduce how much electricity is being used.
6: Other tips: pre-cooling your home before peak hours, closing blinds, and unplugging unnecessary appliances. For NPR News, I'm Miriam Wasser in Boston.
5: A former Olympian is being charged with vandalism, a felony, of the Lincoln Memorial reflecting pool. David Hearn said he'd been riding his bike and stopped to touch the newly peeled coating. Janine Pirro, the U.S. attorney for the District of Columbia, says Hearn had harmed the pool intentionally. She says he ripped up recently installed sealant and caused more than $1,000 in damage.
8: Our evidence further shows that the National Park Service employees observed Hearn actually forcefully and violently pulling up and removing the bottom liner with both hands.
5: His attorneys told the Associated Press the charges are outrageous and should be alarming to every American as a misuse of government power against an ordinary citizen. The former special counsel who brought federal indictments against President Trump is speaking publicly for the first time. In an interview on MS Now, Jack Smith spoke at length about his concerns for the reputation of the Trump Department of Justice. NPR's Jacqueline Diaz has more on the story.
9: Jack Smith says he believes the rule of law is under attack, but not dead under the Trump administration. His hour-long sit-down with MS Now's Nicole Wallace was a first for Smith, who did not do live interviews. He resigned from the DOJ before Trump returned to office. Now he's weighing in on criminal investigations into the likes of former FBI Director James Comey, saying cases against Comey, for example, have no merit.
10: The only reasonable explanation is the president has it out for these people, and he has people who his former personal lawyers who are going to do what he says, regardless of the facts or law.
9: Smith says he believes in the career staff at the DOJ and that they will fight to do the right thing. Jacqueline Diaz, NPR News.
5: You're listening to NPR News in Washington. Tens of thousands of people are still missing after twin earthquakes struck Venezuela last week on Wednesday night. The official death toll is 2,595. Hospital emergency departments are especially busy places every July 4th weekend. NPR's Sydney Lutkin reports that fireworks are often to blame.
11: There were an estimated 13,000 fireworks-related injuries and 15 deaths in 2025. That's according to the U.S. Consumer Product Safety Commission. Dr. Ryan Stanton is the president-elect of the American College of Emergency Physicians. He says most of those injuries happen around the 4th of July weekend.
12: Fireworks, no matter whether they're professional or backyard, they are serious business and can lead to some significant life-altering injuries.
11: He says to keep children away from fireworks, even sparklers. According to the Consumer Product Safety Commission, when sober adults do use fireworks, they should light them one at a time and then step back. Always keep a bucket of water or a hose nearby and never try to relight a firework. Sydney Lupkin, NPR News.
5: According to the Centers for Disease Control and Prevention, the West Nile virus season has begun early this year. At least 48 cases reported.

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2: I'm Melanie Renata. Thank you for being with me this morning as you head into the holiday weekend. And I know it's Friday morning, but you know no one's going to get anything done at work today, right? So let's kick off the 4th of July weekend with a mishmash of French Revolution songs here, given an American twist. It's the Federal Overture by Benjamin Carr.

Caught some Yankee Doodle in there, didn't you? A tune that Brits once used to mock Americans, and then it got flipped around and used to mock their mocking. The Sinfonia Finlandia Juvaskula, with the Federal Overture by Benjamin Carr. 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I'm Melanie Renata with a really stunning Andante Cantabile from the Second String Quartet of Florence Price.

Nothing more American, in my opinion, than classical music by Black Americans. And the incredibly diverse Sphinx virtuosi there with the Andante Cantabile from the Second String Quartet by Florence Price. I'm Melanie Renata, and if you had to boil down the talents of Brazilian guitarist and composer Hector Villa-Lobos and then present them all in one piece, I think this next work would do it.

She's been described as a master colorist. More specifically, guitarist Sharon Isbin has been referred to as the Monet of classical guitar, and she shares the colors of the Guitar Concerto here from Héctor Villa-Lobos alongside the New York Philharmonic.

The beautifully timeless guitar concerto by Héctor Villa-Lobos, José Serra Briere conducting the New York Philharmonic, and guitarist Sharon Isbin. I'm Melanie Renata, with some music coming up that may have saved the life of Shostakovich. You'll hear it in just a minute.

It saved his career and quite possibly his life as well, the Fifth Symphony by Dmitri Shostakovich, a work that finally pleased the dictator Joseph Stalin. However, it's said the finale was meant to mock him. It's shared with you here by the Pittsburgh Symphony.

0: A fake standing ovation for a dictator dressed up there in brass and percussion, meant supposedly as a mockery of Stalin. The finale of the Fifth Symphony in D minor by Shostakovich, the Pittsburgh Symphony performing.
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0: Live from NPR News in Washington, I'm Windsor Johnston. A dangerous heat wave is gripping much of the central and eastern U.S. ahead of the holiday weekend. Forecasters say heat index values could climb as high as 115 degrees in some areas. The hot weather is also driving up demand for electricity, putting added strain on power grids in some regions. The FBI is directing more than 250 of its employees to join its investigation of the 2020 election in Georgia's most populous county. Melissa Fato from member station WABE reports a memo obtained by the Associated Press calls the case a top priority for the agency.
1: Fulton County has been a key part of President Donald Trump's unfounded claims the 2020 presidential election was stolen from him. The memo does not describe details of the investigation. People familiar with the matter who insisted on anonymity to discuss internal decision-making confirmed with the AP it's related to the probe into the 2020 election in Georgia. The FBI field office in Atlanta declined a request for comment. The Bureau raided a Fulton County elections office in January, where hundreds of boxes of election records and ballots were seized. The county has sued to get its records back, but in May, a judge decided the federal government could keep them. For NPR News, I'm Melissa Fato in Atlanta.
0: Russia carried out another wave of drone and missile attacks on Kyiv, killing at least 30 people in the Ukrainian capital. The city is trying to recover, as NPR's Joanna Kikisis reports.
2: They're still very shaken, especially in southeastern Kyiv, where Russian missiles hit this high-rise apartment complex. And if you walk outside this complex, you will see right next to a kindergarten where one of the missiles left this giant crater. An apartment building collapsed, and Ukrainian President Volodymyr Zelensky spoke to reporters outside the rubble. He looked tired and angry, and he said, look, if our allies had delivered the air defense supplies they had promised on time, I think we could have saved more lives and homes.
0: That's NPR's Joanna Kikisis reporting from Kyiv. Search crews are still looking for survivors more than a week after two powerful earthquakes struck Venezuela. Time is running out, but rescuers pulled a 43-year-old security guard alive from the rubble of a collapsed building yesterday. Los Angeles County Deputy Chief Chris Allender helped lead the international rescue effort.
3: We work side by side with Chile and our Florida partners that are here as a heavy team as well. So it was a big collaborative effort, and luckily it was a positive outcome, and the spirits and the morale in our camp from our rescuers couldn't be higher.
0: The earthquakes have killed more than 2,500 people. Thousands are still missing. This is NPR.
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5: Good morning. This is James Aldrich Moody. Brenda is enjoying a break today. I'm with you today until 10 o'clock on Friday, July 3rd. Independence Day Eve, you can think of it. I'm really glad you're up early this morning with me. Maybe you're taking the dog for a walk, getting ready to go to work, getting some exercise, or just catching your breath before what we're going to experience today, which is another very hot, hazy, humid day. Temperatures today are expected to get right up into the 90s, and with the heat index might feel like it's in the hundreds. There's an extreme heat warning still going on until 8 o'clock this evening. Overnight tonight, it will also be warm and humid. So pool weather, if you've got a pool, or you can find a pool to go and enjoy. We have lots of good music to keep you cool, though, as well, including this.

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0: Bells Across the Meadows, music by Albert Cattelby, performed by the New London Orchestra with Ronald Corp conducting. 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It's 10 past 6.
1: 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And George Eastman Museum, opening the new exhibition Picturing Equality, the Lambda Network at Kodak, exploring the history of the company's LGBTQ employee resource group and how its members influenced inclusivity in workplace settings. 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
0: Here are three pieces by Amy Beach. They were originally written for violin and piano, but she herself arranged them for cello and piano. Today we have Pamela Frame to play the cello and Robert Weirich to play.

0: A gentle end to Amy Beecher's Three Pieces. We heard Pamela Frame play the cello and Robert Weirich play the piano. 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
0: Now, Mozart's final last chamber music work was his String Quintet No. 6. It was written in the same year as he wrote The Magic Flute. And in fact, it's in the very same key as The Magic Flute. But if you know the overture to The Magic Flute, it's this very imposing, majestic, mysterious sounding music. And this makes the same key, E-flat major, sound completely different. It's sunny, it's graceful, it's open, it's lighthearted. In fact, it's very outdoorsy sort of music. You can almost hear the outdoors happening. It starts, in fact, with hunting calls on the violas. To play Mozart's String Quintet No. 6 today, we have Arthur Grumio and some friends he's collected. Mozart ahead.

0: on Classical 91.5 FM and streaming online at WXXI Classical. Some breezy and sunny music for a breezy and sunny morning. Mozart's String Quintet No. 6. We heard the Grumio Trio, and they were joined by Arpad Gyrich playing the violin and Max Lussuer playing the viola.
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0: All this month, for the first half of the month, we're celebrating the 250th birthday of the United States with 250 pieces by American composers. Earlier this hour, we heard music by Amy Beach. We turn now to some music by Gabriella Lina Frank, who won the Pulitzer Prize this year. Here's Nicola Melville to perform her Barcarola Latinoamericana.

celebrating the 250th anniversary of the founding of the United States with another composer, one of our 250 American composers we're enjoying over the course of these next couple of weeks, Gabriela Lina Frank. We heard her Barcarola Latinoamericana performed by Nicola Melville here on WXXI Classical. Now, back in 1876, that was 100 years of America's birthday, Jacques Offenbach came to the U.S. to give an entire series of concerts and make some money. The concerts were all given at the U.S. Centennial Exposition in Philadelphia that year, back in 1876. He also gave a few concerts in New York. And one of the pieces he wrote to celebrate this anniversary and to encourage people to come to his concerts was a waltz entitled Les Belles Américaines, The Charming American Women. We're going to hear it now performed by the Cincinnati Pops Orchestra, conducted by Eric Kunzel.

0: Music written to celebrate America's centennial back in 1876. Jacques Offenbach's Les Belles Américaines, performed by the Cincinnati Pops Orchestra, conducted by Eric Kunzel on member-supported public radio WXXO-FM and HD1 Rochester and streaming online at WXXI Classical. If you are going to be out on the roads this morning, the main expressways all look nice and clear at the moment, with the usual construction delays going on in the usual spots. There is one accident reported in Irondequoit, northbound on I-590 at Ridge Road. So be cautious in that area. News next from NPR.
1: Live from NPR News in Washington, I'm Windsor Johnston. Millions of Americans are getting ready to celebrate the nation's 250th birthday with parades, concerts, and fireworks across the country this weekend. But as NPR's Anastasius Lucas reports, record-breaking heat is forcing some cities to modify their plans.
2: Some places have already decided to cancel or cut back on their festivities. The city of Philadelphia, which of course is central to our independence story, has already decided to substantially cut its annual 4th of July parade route. Many communities in Colorado, like Durango and Vail, have canceled their fireworks displays due to the risk of wildfires. And it's not clear yet what's going to happen in Washington, D.C., where President Trump has, of course, been emphasizing this 250th anniversary.
1: That's NPR's Anastasius Lucas reporting. Forecasters say heat index values could climb as high as 115 degrees in some areas. The hot weather is also driving up demand for electricity, putting added strain on the nation's power grid. The war in Iran has caused a number of products around the globe to increase in price, including fertilizer. NPR's Joe Hernandez reports experts say U.S. farmers, not consumers, will pay the additional costs.
3: Around one-third of the world's fertilizer shipped by sea passes through the Strait of Hormuz, which became a choke point during the war. For U.S. farmers, that's meant higher fertilizer prices due to an overall shrinkage of the global fertilizer market. But food systems experts say those costs are unlikely to hike prices at the grocery store. Fertilizer is just one part of a farmer's budget, and growers are typically unable to increase crop prices in response to rising operating costs. Some fertilizer prices have come down recently, but experts say it could take weeks or even months before the sector returns to normal. Joe Hernandez, NPR News.
1: Spotify says it's removed more than 500,000 streams that sent a song surging on music charts. The music platform suggests the streams were purchased as part of a prediction market. NPR's Bobby Allen reports.
4: The song Earrings by Malcolm Todd shot to the top of charts over a 24-hour period on Spotify. Meanwhile, on the prediction market site Kalshi, bettors were placing wagers over what song would be number one, and those who bet on Todd received a payout. But after Spotify looked into the streams, it determined that automated bots, which can be purchased, appear to have contributed to hundreds of thousands of streams. Spotify has deleted the streams and adjusted its rankings. It's the latest instance of suspected market manipulation on fast-growing prediction markets, where people can bet on elections, war, and White House policy. Critics have called for tighter regulation, but the Trump administration has embraced the industry. Bobby Allen, NPR News.
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0: And this is WXXI Classical. I'm James Aldrich Moody, and I can guarantee you no bots have changed any of the music you're about to hear or are hearing this morning. It's going to be another very hot day today. Hot, hazy, and humid, with temperatures up into the 90s again and heat indexes making it into the triple digits. So do take real care if you have to be outside today. Wear light clothing, all the usual drills. You know, stay in the shade, drink lots of water, look after your pets. You know what to do in this kind of hot weather. Tonight, it's going to be, again, pretty muggy, and it's only getting down to about 70 degrees. And then over the next couple of days, we're starting to get a bit of relief from this weather. We're going to be getting still fairly hot temperatures up into the 80s, but not quite as high as they've been the last couple of days. And things will be more unsettled as we start to make an effort to clear out some of the soupiness in the atmosphere. By early next week, we might get something of a relief from this. Still to come today, we've got Composer's Datebook, and John Berger is going to be telling you about a composer for whom success wasn't an unmixed pleasure.

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0: Music of Telemann, the oboist Heinz Holliger getting together with his friends at the Academy of St. Martin in the Fields, with Iona Brown conducting. 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The time is 7:15.
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0: Still to come this hour, we've got the composer's date book in about 5 minutes. And then after that, we've got some music by Haydn, one of his piano trios. But first, let's hear another in our series of 250 pieces of American music for the 250th celebration of Independence Day. We're going to hear now from a composer, Charlotte Blake, who lived from 1885 to 1979, but did most of her composing in the first decade of the 1900s. This is her Poker Rag, and we hear it performed by the Sylvan Winds. Music of Charlotte Blake.

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0: That concert comes your way this evening at 6 p.m. right here on Classical 91.5. At 7:20, so time to enjoy the composer's datebook. Here's John Birch.

This is the Composer's Datebook for July 3rd. I'm John Burge. Country Gardens is the best-known work of the Australian-born American composer, arranger, and pianist, Percy Grainger. Its score bears this note. Birthday gift, Mother, July 3rd, 1918. Grainger's mother, Rose, was responsible for his excellent early musical training. In 1918, Grainger arranged a folk tune given to him in 1908 by Cecil Sharp, who was a figure in the folklore revival in England. Grainger titled his arrangement Country Gardens, and it went over so well at his recitals that Grainger decided to have it published. It was a big hit and broke sales records. In fact, until his death in 1961, its sales generated a significant portion of Grainger's annual income. Like other composers with a mega hit, Grainger came to resent being known for just one tune and would say to audiences, "The typical English country garden is not often used to grow flowers. It's more likely to be a vegetable plot. So you can think of turnips as I play." In 1931, Country Gardens was arranged for wind band by someone other than Grainger, but around 1950, at special request of a Detroit band director, Grainger himself prepared his own wind band arrangement, which likewise became a hit. Composer's Datebook is produced by APM, American Public Media, in conjunction with the American Composers Forum, reminding you that all music was once new.

0: On WXXI Classical Music of Percy Grainger, we heard Stuart Bedford leading the English Chamber Orchestra in his piece Green Bushes. On a day like this, when we have a heat advisory right up until 8 o'clock tonight, Green Bushes sounds like not a bad place to be. If you have to be outside, park yourself under a nice shady bush with a nice cool drink and do your best to stay cool. Because it's such a warm day today, the Rochester Cool Sweep is in effect, which means that some libraries will be open. Now, it is July 3rd, so you probably want to check before you head out to the library. Make sure that your particular library will be open. Some of them are closed because of the holidays, but also some pools and spray parks are open, ways to help you beat the heat.
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0: Roads are running pretty well this morning. Just one accident in Irondequoit northbound on I-590 at Ridge Road. Here's Haydn's most famous piano trio, his piano trio number 25. We hear the Kallikstein Laredo Robinson perform this piece for us.

0: Wasn't that fun? The Haydn Gypsy Rondo that comes at the conclusion of his piano trio number 25. We heard the Kallikstein Laredo Robinson Trio perform on WXXI Classical, where you can hear classic and contemporary composers discover emerging and established artists and experience how classically trained performers keep the music fresh and new. It's all powered by listeners like you. 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
0: And this is WXXI Classical. I have a friend who, he tells me, he's sung in choirs most of his life, and he tells me that this next piece is one of the most exhilarating that he's ever sung. It's sort of appropriate because the music is a setting of the words of Isaiah the prophet in the Bible. And the words are, "Have ye not known?" And then, "Ye shall have a song," which refer to the gladness of heart that singing expresses. The music is by Randall Thompson, and it's one of the 250 pieces by American composers we're airing over the next couple of weeks to celebrate America's 250th. That's the semi-quincentennial this year. Here's our own Roberts Wesleyan Chorale to sing the from the Peaceable Kingdom, "Have Ye Not Known?" And "Ye Shall Have a Song." The conductor is Robert Schuen.

0: Robert Schuin led the Roberts Wesleyan Chorale in Have Ye Not Known, Ye Shall Have a Song, music of Randall Thompson to celebrate the 250th birthday of America as part of our 250 for 250 initiative. 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
0: Still to come in the next hour, some more music by American composers to celebrate the 250th birthday, including an American composer who was born on the 3rd of July. But first, here's some music by Hans Zimmer. This is the end title music from his music to accompany the film Driving Miss Daisy. The City of Prague Philharmonic is led by James Fitzpatrick.

0: On member-supported public radio WXXO-FM and HD1 Rochester, we've heard Hans Zimmer's music for the film Driving Miss Daisy. Those were the end title credits. We heard the City of Prague Philharmonic, led by James Fitzpatrick, and the solo clarinetists was Petr Kobylak. If you are going to be out driving yourself on the roads, the major expressways are all nice and clear. All accidents have been cleared away, and we just have the usual construction delays at the moment.
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2: Live from NPR News in Washington, I'm Windsor Johnston. The Iranian government is preparing for the funeral of the Iranian supreme leader who was killed in an Israeli airstrike in March. The official ceremonies will begin tomorrow. NPR's Hadil Al-Shalchi reports it's meant to be a show of force by the Iranian regime.
3: A military band was heard in a video distributed by Iranian state media showing a delegation of world religious leaders paying their respects at the coffin of Ayatollah Ali Khamenei. On Saturday, there will be memorial ceremonies and processions in Tehran and the city of Qom. Then the remains will be taken to Shia holy sites in Najaf and Karbala in Iraq. The Ayatollah will be buried next Thursday in his birthplace of Mashhad. Iranian authorities are expected to shut down streets and the airspace. The last time a massive funeral held in Iran was for Ayatollah Khomeini, who led the 1979 Islamic Revolution. Held in 1989, that funeral drew about 10 million mourners. Hadil Al-Shalchi, NPR News, Istanbul.
2: A dangerous heat wave is spreading across more than half of the country ahead of the 4th of July weekend. Miriam Wasser of member station WBUR reports the extreme heat is driving up electricity demand and putting additional pressure on power grids.
4: Peak electric demand usually occurs between 4 and 8 p.m. on hot summer days. That's when people come home from work and solar production tapers off. Mary Kate Calipetrio with the New England Grid Operator says that while they expect to have just enough power to meet demand this week, they're still suggesting people try to use less.
5: If you're able to shift using energy intensive appliances, things like running your dishwasher, doing a load of laundry, or charging an EV, can sort of shift the demand and help reduce how much electricity is being used.
4: Other tips: pre-cooling your home before peak hours, closing blinds, and unplugging unnecessary appliances. For NPR News, I'm Miriam Wasser in Boston.
2: Candidates who identify as Democratic Socialists have been gaining momentum in deep blue states. But as NPR's Sage Miller reports, it may be an uphill battle for the movement to gain traction elsewhere.
6: There's a solid chance Congress will include more Democratic Socialists following the midterm election in November. They won big primary races in places like New York and Colorado. But can they convince the party to get on board? New polling from Pew Research shows about a third of Democrats say they like Democratic Socialist leaders. And there is room for growth. A majority of Democrats say they're neutral on Democratic Socialists. The poll did find moderate Democrats and Democratic-leaning independents are not convinced the party should be moving in the direction of Democratic Socialism. Sage Miller, NPR News.
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0: This is WXXI Classical. Good morning to you. If you're just joining us in the Southern Tier, welcome. And welcome to everybody who's here. In fact, it's going to be another warm, hot, muggy day today. As you heard on the news, we're still under a real heat stress, and this heat advisory that the National Weather Service has announced goes until 8 o'clock this evening. As the wet temperatures start to nudge down over the next couple of days, we're also going to see a greater chance of thunderstorms and showers going on over the next few days as the mugginess tries to move out of here. It looks like possibly by about Tuesday of next week, things should be somewhat drier and a little bit less toasty for us. Right now in Rochester, it is 75 degrees, and in Houghton, it is 77 degrees.

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0: Johann Sebastian Bach's Sheep May Safely Graze in an arrangement performed by the Canadian Brass. 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It's 8:08.
1: This July 4th marks the 250th anniversary of the Declaration of Independence, a recognition of the United States as a sovereign democratic nation. We've got special music for the holiday weekend, including a world premiere written to commemorate the semiquincentennial. On the next performance today from APM.
0: That comes your way at 10 o'clock today. And of course, all throughout this entire early half of July, we are also celebrating the 250th celebration of the signing of the Declaration of Independence with 250 pieces of music by American composers on Classical 91.5. Here's a composer who was born on the 3rd of July in 1819. It's Théodore Gouvy, who was born right on the border between France and Germany and spent a good deal of his life trying to decide where he really belonged. This is his Symphonie Brève. It's subtitled Variations and Rondo for Orchestra. We hear the Saarbrücken Radio Symphony Orchestra conducted by Jacques Mercier.

0: Symphonie Brève, music by Théodore Gouvy. We heard the Saarbrücken Radio Symphony Orchestra conducted by Jacques Mercier on Classical 91.5 and 90.3 FM. 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
0: This is James Aldrich Moody, and I'm with you until 10 o'clock today when Performance Today is on the air. The roads continue to be nice and relatively smooth traveling this morning, which is a good thing because it's a hot one out there. It's already 79 degrees in Rochester and 78 degrees in Houghton. It's going to be a hot and sticky day today. There's still a heat advisory in effect until 8 p.m. tonight. We're celebrating 250 years of America at WXXI over the course of the next couple of weeks with 250 pieces by American composers over the next 2 weeks or so. Here's another American composer. It's the composer Ruth Crawford, who was born on the 3rd of July in 1901. And these are two of her very early piano preludes. We'll hear an Andante and then a Tranquillo. They're quite short. They're a total of about 4 minutes. Cheryl Seltzer is playing the piano. And this music is very mysterious. It's haunted or haunting and mystical. She was very interested in the music of Scriabin, and it does sound a good deal like late Scriabin.

0: to Preludes by Ruth Crawford, an American composer, to celebrate 250 years of America on WXXI Classical. 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Ruth Crawford married, and her husband's name when she took it was Seeger. So she became Ruth Crawford Seeger. And if that sounds like a familiar last name to you, you're right. She had two children who became folk singers, Mike and Peggy, and she adopted her husband's 12-year-old child when they got married, and that's, of course, Pete Seeger. She talked about how the work of being a mother, the time and the work it involved, made it much harder than writing music. She said, composing babies is a good deal harder than composing music. Ruth Crawford Seeger, who was born on this date, on the 3rd of July in 1901.
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0: The viola da gambist Ibrahim Aziz and his friend Masumi Yamamoto, the harpsichordist, are playing Handel's Viola da Gamba Sonata.

0: Ibrahim Aziz and Masumi Yamamoto playing the Viola da Gamba and Harpsichord Sonata by Georg Friedrich Händel. 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
0: There you go. That's exactly what I was going to say. Here's music for our 250 for 250 initiative by Samuel Barber, with a really appropriate title for the weather that we in Western Central New York, and in fact much of the U.S., has been experiencing over the last 4 or 5 days. It's, of course, Samuel Barber's Summer Music for Woodwind Quintet. The performers are all principal members of the sections in the New York Philharmonic, or former principals.

0: Some dear friends making music together. Samuel Barber's Summer Music for Woodwind Quintet. We heard Gene Backstresser, Joseph Robinson, Stanley Drucker, Judith LeClaire, and Philip Myers playing respectively flute, oboe, clarinet, bassoon, and French horn. And all of those are either principal leaders of their sections or former principal leaders of their sections in the New York Philharmonic. You can hear more friends playing chamber music together on Saturday.
1: 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I'm Kerry Frimkin. Please join me for a program that also includes pianist Kirill Gerstein and his interpretation of Carnival Scenes from Vienna by Robert Schumann.
0: That Santa Fe Chamber Music Concert comes your way on Saturday at 8 o'clock in the evening. We'll continue our America 250 playlist with some music by John Philip Sousa. This is his march, Who's Who in Navy Blue. We hear the Nonpareil Wind Band conducted by Timothy Foley.

0: John Philip Sousa, just the right sort of music for this time of year. The Nonpareil Wind Band was led by Timothy Foley in Who's Who in Navy Blue on member-supported public radio WXXO-FM and HD1 Rochester and WXXY-FM Houghton. 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Tonight at 6 p.m., I'll bet you have a chance to hear a little more Sousa. The RPO is at the Red Wings game, and they'll be performing some music with some fireworks after the game tonight at 6 o'clock. Also coming up on Sunday, John Andrus, and I bet he has some Sousa up his sleeve.
1: Greetings, I'm John Andrus. This Sunday morning at 6, William Billings enjoys Heavenly Thoughts. Benjamin Carr checks the U.S. Constitution. Handel takes a boat ride, and Tchaikovsky welcomes July. I'll be your host Sunday, Independence Day weekend. 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
2: Hi from NPR News in Washington, I'm Windsor Johnston. The death toll in the latest Russian strikes on Kyiv has climbed to 30 as rescue workers sift through the remains of an apartment building destroyed in the missile strike. NPR's Joanna Gikisis reports that Ukraine is running low on air defense supplies that intercept missiles.
3: Ukraine has already developed interceptors that target Russian drones, but it relies on Western allies to supply anti-ballistic air defense that targets Russian missiles. In his evening video address, Ukrainian President Volodymyr Zelensky said Ukraine wants licenses to produce U.S.-designed Patriot air defense missiles. If NATO still means something to the Allies, he says, Europe must have its own capacity to defend itself from all types of threats, including Russian ballistic missiles. Zelensky says that lives might have been saved in Thursday's attack if Western allies had delivered promised air defense missiles on time. Joanna Kakissis, NPR News, Kyiv.
2: A dangerous heat wave is gripping many parts of the United States, with a massive heat dome keeping temperatures high across much of the eastern half of the country. Ashley Ward is the director of Duke University's Heat Policy Innovation Hub. She says it's time to rethink where extreme heat can strike.
4: I think we need to stop thinking about extreme heat as a problem only for the desert Southwest. I mean, as this event shows us, people in the Midwest and the Southeast and the Northeast, they also are experiencing heat. But in addition to humidity, warmer nights, housing infrastructure that perhaps is not prepared, you know, lots of people don't have air conditioning.
2: Health experts say that means more communities need to prepare for dangerous heat, even in places where extreme temperatures were once considered rare. A federal grand jury has indicted a man accused of vandalizing the reflecting pool in Washington, D.C. NPR's Joe Hernandez reports the felony destruction of property charge carries a potential sentence of up to 10 years in prison.
5: U.S. Attorney for the District of Columbia Janine Pirro says David Hearn allegedly pulled up 2 square feet of sealant from the bottom of the reflecting pool. Pirro says witnesses included a Park Service worker who told Hearn to stop. The Trump administration has spent around $14 million to renovate the pool ahead of America's 250th anniversary, but the project has run into problems, including an algae bloom that's turned the water green. Attorneys for Hearn say their client is innocent and that the indictment, quote, reflects the administration's effort to shift blame for their own failures. Hearn is a former U.S. Olympian who competed in canoeing. Joe Hernandez, NPR News.
2: This is NPR.
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0: And this is WXXI Classical. I'm James Aldrich Moody with you until performance today at 10 o'clock. As you heard on the news, it is hot and toasty in much of the U.S., including in our area. It's a hot and humid day and very hazy conditions. We are under, in fact, a heat advisory from the National Weather Service until 8 o'clock tonight. There might be some thunderstorms coming in this afternoon and overnight and over, in fact, the next couple of days as we start to get a bit of a break and the temperatures nudge down just a couple of degrees and we try to clean out some of this mugginess. The temperature right now in Rochester is 83 degrees, and it's also 83 degrees in Houghton.

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0: part of our America 250 playlist. That was Florence Price's Song Without Words. We heard Teresa Della Plaine play the oboe and Miroslava Panayotova play the piano in that music. You're listening to WXXI Classical. It's 9:09.
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0: Here's some music by Antonio Vivaldi. It's one of his violin concerti. We heard Julien Chauvin playing the violin with Le Concert de la Loge.

0: Virtuoso playing by Julien Chauvin, violinist, in Antonio Vivaldi violins, one of Antonio Vivaldi's violin concerti, played accompanied by Le Concert de la Loge. 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
0: This evening, you have an opportunity to hear all sorts of different sorts of music in the Rochester area, from a viola student solo recital at 6:30 p.m. in the Miller Center in Eastman School. This, at 7:30, there is a Summer Organ Academy Participants Concert. That's going on at the Third Presbyterian Church. Over at the Little Cafe at 7 o'clock, they are presenting the Annie Wells Band. And First Friday Rochester has two different things going on from 6 to 9 this evening at 250 North Goodman. On the first floor, there's an old-time jam session of Appalachian fiddle music. And on the third floor, upstairs, there's the Brazilian drumming by Ricardo. So all sorts of different things you can enjoy. You can find out more about all those opportunities if you go to our arts calendar at wxxiclassical.org. Two composers to celebrate their birthdays on the 3rd of July still coming up. First, we have the Czech composer Leoš Janáček, who was born on the 3rd of July in 1854. Here's the New Zealand Symphony Orchestra conducted by Peter Briner to perform a suite from his opera Yenufa.

0: The New Zealand Symphony Orchestra performed the Yenufa Suite of Leos Janáček on his birthday, 3rd of July. Peter Briner was the conductor, and you're listening to Classical 91.5 and 90.3 FM and streaming online at wxxiclassical.org. 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
0: You can go out this evening for a little bit of air-conditioned comfort and some patriotic entertainment. At the Dryden, they are screening the film The Right Stuff at 7:30. And you can find more about that at eastman.org. And The Muck is giving America's award-winning musical 1776 in concert, presented by Everyone's Theatre, and that's at 7 p.m. at the MUCCC. Good ways to stay cool this evening. Here's one more piece for this morning from George M. Cohan, who was born on the 3rd of July in 1878. This is his You're a Grand Old Flag. The English Chamber Orchestra is led by Carl Davis, and Marilyn Horne is the mezzo-soprano.

0: You're a Grand Old Flag by George M. Cohan, who was born on the 3rd of July in 1878. Seems like an appropriate date for him to be born. We heard the English Chamber Orchestra conducted by Carl Davis with Marilyn Horn, the mezzo-soprano. 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
0: Alyssa Rodriguez will be with you right after performance today from noon right up until 3 o'clock. And then at 4 o'clock, Mona joins you and will be with you until 6 o'clock. We have specials both at 3 and 6 today.
2: From APM American Public Media, this is Performance Today. I'm Valerie Kaler. We're celebrating a pretty big birthday. 250 years since the signing of the Declaration of Independence, since the founding of our nation. I invite you to spend this time with me as we enjoy our country's innovative composers and finest musicians. We'll hear music inspired by the idea of the American dream, speculation on what Abraham Lincoln might be doing these days, and some good old-fashioned bugles and drums from the bandstand. Celebrating Independence Day here on PT. Right before Barack Obama laid his hand on the Bible for the swearing-in on Inauguration Day 2009, there was a world premiere of a brand new piece of music. Yo-Yo Ma, Itzhak Perlman, Gabriela Montero, and Anthony Miguel played a new work by John Williams, Air and Simple Gifts.

and Simple Gifts by John Williams, Gabriela Montero, Yo-Yo Ma, Itzhak Perlman, and Anthony McGill. From APM, American Public Media, this is Performance Today. I'm Valerie Kaler, celebrating the big 250 PT style. In 1775, a colonist and lawyer by the name of Patrick Henry gave one of our country's most memorable speeches. "Gentlemen may cry, peace, peace, but there is no peace. The war has actually begun. The next gale that sweeps from the north will bring to our ears the clash of resounding arms. Our brethren are already in the field. Why stand we here idle? What is it that gentlemen wish? What would they have? Is life so dear, or peace so sweet, as to be purchased at the price of chains and slavery? Forbid it, Almighty God. I know not what course others may take, but as for me, give me liberty or give me death." Short questions, escalating intensity, and that mic drop at the end? This was more than a speech. It was a proclamation, a declamation. I'm not sure American composer Emmylou Deemer had a specific declamation in mind when she wrote the piece we're going to hear next, called Declamation, but she translated the rhetorical patterns of declamation into music. From the annual Aspen Music Festival 4th of July concert, here's the Aspen Festival Band led by Lawrence Isaacson, with music for brass and percussion by Emmylou Deemer. Declamation.

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0: Aspen, Colorado really goes all out for Independence Day. Multi-day celebration with races, a kids' bicycle parade, and an old-school downtown parade with floats and marching bands, picnics, carnivals, and a big old concert at the Klein Music Tent with the Aspen Music Festival. Lawrence Isaacson led the Aspen Music Festival and School Band in two pieces. We just heard the Liberty Fanfare by John Williams, and before that, Declamation by Emma Lou Deemer. In a moment, we hold these truths to be self-evident. 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
1: 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I'm Brenda Tremblay. Good morning. I'm so glad that you are listening with us, whether you're on 91.5 FM, 90.3, or streaming at WXXIClassical.org. At noon today, Alyssa Rodriguez is stepping in to take you through the afternoon on this Friday, July 3rd. There is a heat advisory from the National Weather Service until 8 o'clock tonight. Our heat wave continues, and it should be marginally cooler and a little less humid over the holiday weekend. 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
0: July 4th, 1776. The Declaration of Independence was adopted in Philadelphia, Pennsylvania. The founding document of the United States declared the independent sovereignty of the 13 colonies and shared some of the basic principles of democracy on which our nation was established: life, liberty, and the pursuit of happiness. Now, 250 years into the existence of our country, many people are reflecting on how these principles are still reflected in our time and asking, what does our nation stand for? What is the American dream? Composer Patricia Leonard was commissioned to write a piece for this momentous 250th anniversary, and she created what she calls crypto points, or musical codes, by transforming the words dream and dreamer into musical pitches. Leonard used those sequences to create different textures and wove in a popular Irish tune from the Revolutionary War called Johnny Has Gone for a Soldier. Her goal was to reflect the vulnerability and persistence at the heart of the American dream, and to reflect on the conflict and sacrifices that have gone hand in hand with the development of the nation. This is the world premiere performance of Persistence of the Dream by Patricia Leonard. Anthony Panther leading the ensemble Rocco in concert in Houston, Texas.

0: New music called Persistence of the Dream by Patricia Leonard. We heard the world premiere performance from a concert in Houston, Texas. Anthony Parnther led Rocco as part of the Albert and Margaret Alkeck Foundation in concert series. Patricia Leonard was asked to write that piece in honor of the 250th anniversary of the Declaration of Independence. When she wrote that music, she reflected on the vulnerability and persistence inherent in the American dream. Leonard says her music, quote, seeks to honor the resilience of memory of those who endure separation and sacrifice, and of the American dream that continues to guide and challenge us. In a moment, what if the great emancipator is not resting in peace? 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
0: Imagine Abraham Lincoln so disturbed by the state of the world that he rises from the grave and wanders the streets of his town, lamenting about the tragedies of the modern world, about how his peacemaking efforts were for nothing. That's the theme of a poem written in 1914, right at the beginning of World War I, by Vachel Lindsay. It's called Abraham Lincoln Walks at Midnight. That poem made an impression on composer Florence Price, who used Lindsay's text for her cantata of the same name. We don't know exactly when Florence Price wrote this work, but we do know it didn't get its premiere until just a few years ago. And now, ensembles are reaching for this piece as they find its message as relevant as ever. Let's hear the world premiere recording. John Jeter conducting the Malmö Opera Orchestra and Chorus, with Sara Svetlicki as the featured soprano. Abraham Lincoln Walks at Midnight by Florence Price.

0: a bronzed lank man, his suit of ancient black, a famous high top hat and plain worn shawl make him the quaint, great figure that men love, the prairie lawyer, master of us all. That's part of a poem called Abraham Lincoln Walks at Midnight, written in 1914 by Vachel Lindsay. The ghost of Abraham Lincoln wanders the streets of, presumably, Springfield, Illinois, unable to rest and burdened by the tragedies of the modern world. He's broken-hearted and grief-stricken that the world is still full of war. Composer Florence Price wrote a cantata using Lindsay's poem. We don't know when she wrote it, because like the majority of Florence Price's works, the cantata went missing and was just rediscovered in 2009. We heard the world premiere recording made just last year. John Jetter conducted the Malmö Opera Orchestra and Chorus. Sarah Svietlicki was the featured soloist. Abraham Lincoln Walks at Midnight by Florence Price. Our technical director here at PT is Craig Thorson. Gene Barron is our technical producer. Our director of media production and operations is Elizabeth Iverson. The senior director of media operations for APM is Josh Kubasta. We had engineering help this week from Michael DeMarc and Josh Savageau. I'm Valerie Kaler. 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
0: From APM, American Public Media, this is Performance Today. I'm Valerie Kaler. When the Declaration of Independence was signed in 1776, 250 years ago, the men who signed it were risking their lives to do so. Under British law, it was an act of high treason, punishable by confiscation of property, imprisonment, exile, and death. But these were words to change the world. We hold these truths to be self-evident, that all men are created equal, that they are endowed by their Creator with certain unalienable rights, that among these are life, liberty, and the pursuit of happiness. Music to honor the United States semiquincentennial on the way. That was violinist Miranda Cuxon we just heard in the background. She'll play a suite of American folk songs for us later this hour. But first, she'll play something by Canadian pianist-composer Stuart Goodyear.

When the Royal Conservatory in Toronto launched their artist-in-residence program a few years ago, they wanted a multifaceted musician to inaugurate the role. They chose someone who's a phenomenal pianist, a talented composer, and a passionate teacher, Stuart Goodyear, and that's who wrote the music we just heard. Miranda Cuxon played the second movement of A Suite for Solo Violin by Stuart Goodyear, and she'll be back later this hour. From APM American Public Media, this is Performance Today. I'm Valerie Kaler with special music for this Independence Day weekend. On the way this hour, a song that began as an insult that we now consider an iconic patriotic American ditty. That's part of a virtuosic medley called The Union by Louis Morrow Gottschalk, coming up in about 15 minutes. Let's begin with a connection to America's musical roots. Ross Lee Finney, born in Minnesota in 1906, grew up in North Dakota, singing and playing American folk songs. His musical studies took him to Europe, and he studied there with Nadia Boulanger and Alban Berg. When he came back to the United States, he combined his compositional style with his love of American folk song. Finney wrote this suite in 1945. It's a set of transcriptions of traditional American tunes. He preserved the simple melodies, and I anticipate you might recognize some of the songs. This set of old-time hymns and fiddle tunes is called Fiddle Doodle Add by American composer Ross Lee Finney.

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Fiddle Doodle Lad by Ross Lee Finney. He wrote that in 1945, inspired by traditional American fiddle tunes and hymns. Miranda Cuxon played the violin with Blair McMillan at the piano. They gave that concert at the Isabella Stewart Gardner Museum in Boston, Massachusetts. It is always a treat to share concert highlights with you on the radio and online. 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
1: Good day, I'm Brenda Tremblay. 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
0: Let's continue our 4th of July party with a medley of patriotic American tunes. One of them, as we know it today, is heard as a celebration of American independence, but that is not how it began. Yankee Doodle was an insult. The relatively well-supplied British soldiers making fun of the ragtag Americans. Unsophisticated bumpkins, so thoroughly lacking in taste and class, American colonists thought adding a feather to a hat was fashion-forward, or in 18th-century parlance, macaroni. Well, like many former slurs and insults that have been reclaimed by the people they were meant to target, the Americans turned Yankee Doodle around with verses that made fun of the Brits. So I guess it's not only history that's written by the victors, it's musical memory, too. Yankee Doodle is now famous as a patriotic American song. Let's hear a setting of Yankee Doodle and two more American tunes. See if you can recognize those other two. Pianist Cecile Licat in concert in Seattle with a piece called The Union, a concert paraphrase on national airs by American composer Louis Morrow Gottschalk.

Louis Morrow Gottschalk was one of the most colorful personalities in American music history. A relentless flirt, he joked that when he spotted pretty women in the audience, he'd get distracted and miss notes. But Gottschalk also had a serious side. He hated slavery, and he created his own brand of musical propaganda with works like the one we just heard. The Union featured melodies from The Star-Spangled Banner, Yankee Doodle, and America's first national anthem, Hail Columbia. From a Seattle Chamber Music Series concert at Benaroya Hall, we heard pianist Cecile Licat play The Union, a concert paraphrase on national airs by Louis Morrow Gottschalk.

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1: We hear Mark Blitstein's Airborne Symphony on our next New York Philharmonic broadcast. This is Alec Baldwin. Please join me for a program that will also include Copland's Lincoln Portrait with William Warfield as narrator and the Holidays Symphony by Charles Ives. Leonard Bernstein will conduct the New York Philharmonic.
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0: Like many fledgling bird watchers, I am a big fan of the Merlin Bird ID app from Cornell Lab. If you don't know, it's like Shazam, but for birds. When you hit record, it starts cataloging in real time all the bird songs you're hearing, taking into account your location and what time of year it is. A recent afternoon featured an entire avian symphony. Song sparrows, a couple finches, a chickadee, a cardinal, a red-winged blackbird, some crows, and one very scoldy blue jay. The excellent thing is, when those names pop up, so does a photograph of the bird in question, so you can compare what you're hearing with what you're seeing. This tool would have saved music historians and radio hosts about 100 years of misinformation in terms of the wrongly identified birdsong associated with the quartet we're about to enjoy. Anthony Dvorak was in the U.S., in Iowa, and he heard a bird on one of his early morning walks. He spotted the bird he thought was singing, jotted it down in his notebook, red bird, black wings, and he made a note of its song as well. Later, he incorporated that bird song into his 12th string quartet. An ornithologist decided, based on the visual description, that it was a scarlet tanager, and we radio folk have been telling that dang story for years. But some more recent sleuthing has determined that while Dvorak did likely see a scarlet tanager, what he heard was a red-eyed vireo. And that's whose song we hear in the third movement of the quartet number 12. Here's the Pacifica Quartet playing Dvorak's 12th, a.k.a. the American Quartet, in Syracuse, New York.

Czech composer Antonín Dvořák wrote that in the summer of 1893, when he and his family were in the sweet little farming town of Spillville, Iowa, which was essentially a Czech settlement. Dvořák felt right at home, and he was aware of being in the United States. So with elements of the American spirit in mind, he wrote his string quartet number 12 with the nickname The American Quartet. The Pacifica Quartet gave that concert in Syracuse, New York, an event presented by the Syracuse Friends of Chamber Music. Thank you so much for spending some time with PT as we celebrate the 250th anniversary of the signing of the Declaration of Independence, the semi-quincentennial of the United States as a sovereign nation. I hope you're able to enjoy the Independence Day festivities this weekend. May your lemonade be cold, your pies be apple, and your dogs not traumatized by fireworks. Our staff here at PT is senior producer Catherine Slusher, producers Megan Oglesby and Kathleen Bradbury, associate producer John Goman, music blogger David Kemp. Our classical digital producer is Inez Juanchez.

0: 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This July 4th marks the 250th anniversary of the Declaration of Independence, a recognition of the United States as a sovereign democratic nation. We've got special music for the holiday weekend, including a world premiere written to commemorate the semiquincentennial. 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
2: 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Good morning for another minute. My name is Alyssa Rodriguez. Thank you for joining me today, this eve of the 250th anniversary of the United States of America. Today we have some music by, of course, American composers, but also from Xinyan Li, who is our featured noteworthy composer, and of course, Charles Ives. I am from around Danbury, Connecticut, after all. I'm looking forward to listening together to some nice music.
3: I'm Curtis Stewart, violinist and composer. Join me for I Am the Migration, along with my father, Bob Stewart. You'll hear conversation about how the railroad helped shape America and its music, including its influence on my new composition, 24 American Caprices. I Am the Migration from American Public Media.
2: And you can listen to that today at 3 p.m. This weekend, there's lots of music happening in Rochester. The RPO is playing the Red Wings game tonight. Their music starts after the game, which starts at 6. And then this weekend, on Sunday, at the Church of the Savior at 3 p.m., the Sound of America, 250 years of Black contributions to American music, is happening. Should be an inspiring afternoon of music with acclaimed bass baritone Gregory Shepherd.
4: Live from NPR News in Washington, I'm Louise Schiavone. Congress is home for the 4th of July, but politics follows members wherever they go. And nationally, the Democratic Party says it's leaving no opportunity untapped as campaigning for midterm elections switches into high gear post-4th. NPR's Elena Moore takes a look at the intra-party message challenges among Democrats, such as those posed by the primary victory of New York's Avila Chevalier, a Democratic socialist.
5: Even though Democrats broadly agree on key economic issues, they worry that other positions held by more leftist candidates will muddy their message. Take Avila Chevalier, for example. She holds positions that make some Democrats nervous. For one, on her campaign website, she advocates for abolishing the, quote, deportation machine. She is also one of several candidates who has faced criticism that their opposition to Israel's war in Gaza borders on anti-Semitism.
4: NPR's Elena Moore. Climate forecasters say the planet is facing a hot year ahead. That's because the seasonal El Nino pattern is strengthening. NPR's Lauren Sommer has details.
6: The chances for a strong or even super El Nino this year are increasing. That's according to a new report from the World Meteorological Organization. El Nino is a natural climate pattern where warm ocean water spreads across the Central Pacific Ocean. That can affect the weather, like bringing more extreme rain to the southern U.S. El Nino also raises temperatures globally. With average temperatures already hotter because of climate change, El Nino years are often the hottest years on record. Lauren Sommer, NPR News.
4: Extreme heat has settled in across many parts of the nation. Record dry conditions have elevated fire risks this year, and that's going to mean restrictions on fireworks displays in many locations across the country. Utah has banned personal fireworks due to extreme wildfire risk. Governors in Colorado and New Mexico are urging restraint. Cities from the Southwest to Oregon and Washington have imposed their own restrictions. Fans have been gathering in front of Madison Square Garden in New York City ahead of tonight's expected wedding of Taylor Swift and Travis Kelce. The singer and the NFL player have kept details of the celebration under wraps, NPR's Brian Mann reports.
7: Lisa Benham and her daughter Zara are posing for selfies outside the garden. They're visiting from England and both say they're huge Swifties.
8: I just remember always listening to her.
7: Lisa Benham, who's 47, says she became a fan after her 17-year-old daughter dragged her to a show. She's followed all the ins and outs of Swift's romance with Travis Kelce, a tight end with the Kansas City Chiefs.
8: I'm thrilled for her. I love it. I love the whole story. I am so pleased for them. Really pleased for them.
7: It's unclear exactly how this wedding will play out, but a New York City permit shows up to 1,000 guests are expected. The celebration is scheduled to continue into the early hours on Saturday. Brian Mann, NPR News, New York.
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10: 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Thank you for being here this afternoon. This first piece that we're going to hear together is by Fyrde Grofe, and it's the Grand Canyon Suite, The Sunrise, performed by the Bournemouth Symphony Orchestra.

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0: Sunrise from Grand Canyon Suite by Vera de Grofe, performed by the Bournemouth Symphony Orchestra under the baton of William Stromberg. 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
0: It's currently 86 degrees here in Rochester, and there is a heat advisory until 8 p.m. tonight, and there is a likelihood of thunderstorms, kind of like a couple days ago, and it's currently 88 degrees in Houghton. This is a flute recorder sonata by George Frederick Handel, performed by Paula Robinson.

0: Flute Sonata by George Frederick Handel, performed by Paula Robinson playing flute, accompanied on harpsichord by Kenneth Cooper and Timothy Eddy playing cello, here on WXXI Classical.
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0: Felix Mendelssohn's Songs Without Words, Book 7, performed by Michael Korstick, playing piano. 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
1: It was the summer of 1739 when three friends got together to play music. 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
0: And that's the Sunday night on WXXI Classical. 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
2: Here in the United States, the phrase classical music typically points to Western European aesthetics and traditions, right? Well, that's not the case everywhere, you know. From India to the Caribbean and even in Africa, classical music draws up different sounds and approaches than you might be used to hearing associated with that phrase, with one composer from China helping Western audiences understand this through her music. Ni hao, I'm Loki Karuna, and on today's edition of Noteworthy, it's the music of composer Xinyan Li that we'll be celebrating. Xinyan Li was born in the Chinese city of Shishihar and earned music degrees about 15 hours south of her birth city in Beijing. Her studies in Chinese folk music inspire many of her compositions, with works highlighting the traditions of a variety of Chinese minority groups. This composition is a great example of her work, which shines a light on Mongolian aesthetics. It's even titled as such, a piece here called Mongolian Impressions. After earning a doctorate from the University of Missouri, Kansas City, Xinyan Li has continued her work here in the U.S., helping more and more people broaden their own ideas around classical music. Utilizing the perfect mix of tradition and innovation, Xinyan Li has shown listeners a world they could only imagine, making her among today's most noteworthy composers.

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0: The Pan Pacific Ensemble performed Mo Suo's Burial Ceremony, composed by Xinyan Li.
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0: Good afternoon. 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I'm Alyssa Rodriguez, and this is a piece by Aaron Copland, El Salon, Mexico, performed by two pianos, Diane Wang and Stacy Rogers.

0: Stacey Rogers and Diane Wang played piano on Aaron Copland's El Salon, Mexico. 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
0: 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I'm Melissa Rodriguez. Thank you for joining me this afternoon for some music. And in the next hour, we do have a Charles Ives String Quartet, number 2, performed by the Emerson String Quartet. But first, this is The March from Suite No. 2 by Gustav Holst, performed by the Cleveland Symphonic Winds.

0: March from Suite No. 2 by Gustav Holst, performed by the Cleveland Symphonic Winds, conducted by Frederick Fennell. 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
1: 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Benjamin Carr checks the U.S. Constitution. 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
0: Good afternoon. It's a little bit after 1 o'clock, and you're listening to WXXI Classical. I'm Alyssa Rodriguez. This is American Solstice by Barbara Harbach, American composer, harpsichordist, and organist, as well as teacher. And the ensemble Estropolis is performing.

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Ensemble Astropolis performed American Solstice by Barbara Harbach. In that piece, we heard an original fiddle tune that captured something of the flavor and independence of the American frontier spirit. And the second theme was influenced by the American hymn collection known as the Sacred Harp. This is part of our American 250 playlist. 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
1: 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This is his violin sonata number 1, performed by Andrew McIntosh, playing violin, accompanied by forte piano, played by Stephen Van Howert.

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You know, you have to sit back and think about what does this mean to us when we say, let America be America again, or when we say, redeem the dream.

0: Violin Sonata Number 1, performed by Andrew McIntosh, playing violin in Joseph Bouillonnet's Chevalier de Saint-Georges, Violin Sonata Number 1. 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
0: Charles Ives' String Quartet Number 2 is programmatic and illustrates the bond between four men who converse, discuss, argue, fight, shake hands, and then shut up, and then walk up the mountainside to see the firmament. You can hear fragments of patriotic melodies in the first movement and some famous classical melodies in the second movement. This is the Emerson String Quartet playing Charles Ives String Quartet Number 2.

0: Emerson String Quartet performed Charles Ives String Quartet No. 2. 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
3: 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And violinist Isabel Faust joins the orchestra for the devilishly difficult Concerto in A Minor by Antonín Dvořák. I'm Steve Seal. That's next time on APM's SymphonyCast.
0: You can listen to that tonight at 8 p.m. here on WXXI Classical. Good afternoon. It's just shy of 2 p.m. I'm Alyssa Rodriguez. And now for one of my favorite 4th of July melodies. This is Don Philip Sousa's Stars and Stripes Forever, performed by the Boston Pops Orchestra under the baton of Arthur Fiedler.

0: Stars and Stripes Forever by John Philip Sousa, performed by the Boston Pops Orchestra. That one always reminds me of the summer beach concerts at Ontario Beach with the RPO, which I think is next Wednesday, actually. 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
0: Good afternoon. You're listening to WXXI Classical, and this next piece is by a Rochester-born composer, Alex Wilder, who studied composition and counterpoint privately at the Eastman School of Music, but as a composer was largely self-taught. As a young man, he moved to New York City and made the Algonquin Hotel, that remarkable enclave of American literary and artistic intelligence. And he traveled much. We're going to hear a recording amazingly conducted by Frank Sinatra. This is Alex Wilder's Air for Flute, performed by Columbia String Orchestra, with Julius Baker playing the solo flute part, and conducted by Frank Sinatra.

0: Air for Flute by Alec Wilder, performed by the Columbia String Orchestra and conducted by Frank Sinatra. We heard Julius Baker playing flute. You're listening to WXXI Classical.
1: I'm Curtis Stewart, violinist and composer. 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
0: And that's up next at 3 p.m. here on WXXI Classical. Good afternoon. I'm Alyssa Rodriguez, and you're listening to Music to Celebrate America's 250th. Lots of American composers featured in this hour, including the next one. This is James Lee III's Tchupcha, Harriet's Drive to Canaan, performed by the Vienna Radio Symphony Orchestra, conducted by Marin Alsop.

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0: Marin Alsop conducted the Vienna Radio Symphony in James Lee III's Herod's Drive to Canaan. That piece was inspired by the life of Harriet Tubman and commissioned by the Baltimore Symphony Orchestra. 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
1: The music in and of itself is not partisan. 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
0: That's tonight at 6 o'clock here on WXXI Classical. I'm Melissa Rodriguez. Thank you for listening to some music together this afternoon. This is a piece, a grand concerto, in fact, for bassoon and orchestra by Johann Nepomuk Hummel. It's performed by the Academy of St. Martin in the Fields, conducted by Sir Neville Mariner, and the bassoon soloist is Claus Thunema.

0: Grand Concerto for Bassoon and Orchestra, composed by Johann Nepomuk Hummel. And we heard Klaus Thuneman playing bassoon with the Academy of St. Martin in the Fields. 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
1: Next Best Picture says Peter Asher Everywhere Man is perfect for fans of the British Invasion and the Beatles. The documentary about the iconic pop star and producer is now playing at The Little. Showtime's at thelittle.org.
0: Good afternoon. I'm Melissa Rodriguez. So glad you could join for some music together this afternoon. And we have another all-American cast in this next piece. This is William Schumann's American Festival Overture, performed by the Los Angeles Philharmonic, conducted by Leonard Bernstein.

0: American Festival Overture by William Schumann and conducted by Leonard Bernstein. That was the Los Angeles Philharmonic playing, and that was part of our America 250 playlist. 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I'm Alyssa Rodriguez, and it's been a pleasure to spend this afternoon listening to music together. There's a special coming up at 3 p.m., just a minute. I am The Migration, coming up shortly. Have a great holiday weekend, and happy birthday, America.
1: The American rail system is a metaphor for how culture has changed over the centuries. The train and moving around America give you a look inside the psychology of Black American creativism. Movement is freeing because you escape certain oppressions, but also leaves holes in your personal memory that you have a hard time overcoming. To celebrate America's 250th anniversary, I look to my own family's American story. From the Underground Railroad to the rail lines that wind through your city, trains run through our story, underpinning our American identity. I'm Curtis Stewart, violinist and composer. My father, Bob Stewart, is a musician and educator of what some call America's classical music, jazz. For the next hour, you'll hear conversation about how the railroad helped shape America and its music, including its influence on my new composition, 24 American Caprices. This is I Am the Migration from American Public Media. Songs of hope, loss, ownership, labor, and flight have deeply impacted my family and my music. My 24 American Caprices are inspired by a kaleidoscope of recorded American music with some honorary American additions. In the full meaning of caprice, these violin fragments dance and sing lightly from inspiration to ornamentation, creating playful musical dialogue around American lineage and individual perspective in classical music.

0: That was Sister Rosetta Tharpe, This Train, number 15 from my 24 American Caprices. I'm Curtis Stewart. These pieces create a playful musical dialogue around American lineage and individual perspective in classical music. My father, Bob Stewart, is an expert and educator of jazz music, America's classical music. So, Dad, you and I are always talking about American history and how we find ourselves in it, sometimes through the lens of jazz history. When you were teaching at Juilliard, teaching jazz history, I know you were really into Louis Armstrong and how he moved around the country, meeting various jazz artists, and how that movement shaped his sound.
1: So Louis Armstrong started working on the riverboats with a gentleman named Fate Marable, band leader. And up until that, he was kind of raw. He was being kind of trained by his, what he called his uncle, with King Oliver. But Fate Marable was a real teacher, and he taught him about key signatures. He taught him about the style of playing. There's lots of people who were doing that same process and moving to New York, like Jelly Roll Morton and King Oliver and a bunch of other musicians. The Dodds brothers, Baby Dodds and Johnny Dodds, clarinet and drums, made that same movement and were in Chicago around the same time as Louis Armstrong decided to go.
0: And how did that movement change the music itself? Did anything happen between New Orleans and Chicago in terms of Louis Armstrong's playing, or did that change more when he went to New York?
1: His playing didn't really change that much, but what it was doing was introducing a style of music to the whole world. Chicago was like the world. New Orleans wasn't really. They were playing a style of music in Chicago, and he taught them a whole other way to swing, and Louis Armstrong reinforced that. And so it therefore gave, it opened up a whole other path going east and west of this music rather than just the path, migration path from south to north. And so therefore music suddenly spread, and eventually Armstrong left Chicago for a period with Fletcher Henderson was invited to New York to play at the Roseman Ballroom for primarily white audience. Matter of fact, only white audience. The only people black in there were servants, even in New York.
0: And what was the effect of Louis Armstrong in the New York scene and the Fletcher Henderson band?
1: It was even more dramatic than the effect of King Oliver coming to Chicago. Because in New York, they were comparatively playing really, they thought they were swinging, but they were playing really square in a certain kind of way. Because everything was very staccato. And that's what they were doing in Chicago with King Oliver. And that's the way Louis Armstrong came to New York playing. When he came to New York playing that way, he totally turned everything around. So suddenly all the band started swinging differently than they were when he got there. He was scatting and doing all kinds of stuff, you know, on the bandstand, which is just like totally turned the scene out.
0: It's so clear that the movement of peoples is what creates...
1: Right, bringing stuff from different places and therefore creating this third thing.

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0: That was one of my 24 American Caprices inspired by Take the A-Train by Billy Strayhorn, commissioned by American Public Media. I'm Curtis Stewart. This is I Am the Migration. So the movement of Louis Armstrong, just that one person, the movement of him from New Orleans to Chicago to New York back to Chicago, maps the beginnings of this very American art form, jazz, and its various forms. I think that's one of the interesting things about our time is that, you know, the Black American experience of, like, you know, people being displaced through slavery and coming to a place and then having to transition from slavery out of slavery is not a new idea. There's been slaves throughout history. Mm. The difference with us is that it has been recorded.
1: Yeah, right.
0: To have a recording. Can you imagine getting a recording of the slaves from Eastern Europe? You know, that's what Dvorak tried to do with his Slavonic dances.
1: Uh-huh.
0: But it's still not a record. Like, you know, Bartok tried to do that by recording his folk music. But there isn't a literal recording of...
1: I see. So that was the folk music of who were considered slaves.
0: Yeah, right.
1: Oh, I see.
0: But, you know, years after they were slaves. As in our case, we are witnessing history in real time.

0: That was My Caprice, inspired by Young, Gifted, and Black by Nina Simone, part of my 24 American Caprices. So, Dad, you moved to New York, and you moved from Philadelphia from school. But before that, our family kind of moved around quite a bit.
1: Well, kind of. I mean, as you just said it like that, I kind of saw the handwriting on the wall just like some of the people in The Warmth of Other Suns saw the handwriting on the wall, and they figured they needed to move. Some of the other families who were in Florida or Mississippi, I'm not sure, Alabama, Mississippi, one, and they saw the limitations of where they were, and they had to move, so they moved north. That's exactly what I felt. In Philadelphia at that time, they were, now, this is Philadelphia, hello, you know? They had two unions. They had a black union and a white union. And the black folks couldn't join the white union. So,
0: and this is 1968.
1: This is when I graduated from college, right? This is 1966.
0: So you felt this limitation where you were.
1: And absolutely. I mean, I had no idea because nobody was. And I went to the one gig that the black union orchestra was playing. And the black concertmaster or the black contractor gave me such a hard way to go. I was like, why are you yelling at me? You know, this is the one place I have to go, and I'm being yelled at? Get out of here. And so I said, I really didn't have any choice in terms of staying there, because if the black guy's treating me like that and the white folks don't want to let me in their union, you know, what am I supposed to do? Quit playing? No. So that's, I didn't have a choice. I had to go to New York. I had to figure out someplace else to be.
0: Because you wanted to play.
1: I wanted to play, and the opportunity was not there.

0: two caprices from my 24 American Caprices, inspired by Taylor Swift's Shake It Off and Dolly Parton's 9 to 5, which was commissioned by American Public Media. I'm Curtis Stewart. This is I Am the Migration. So, Dad, with all those trials and tribulations, movement and travels, you could have stopped. You could have given up.
1: A lot of people did. A lot of people are still in Philadelphia now. Matter of fact, all my friends, when I graduated from high college, smoked me on their instruments. You know, like I didn't come. I paled in comparison to how well they played. Hmm. And they're still in Philly.
0: Right.
1: I couldn't do much worse in New York than I was doing in Philadelphia. I wasn't working. I had the one gig at Your Father's Mustache one day a week. And how worse could it be? And so I just took the chance and moved to New York. Mm. And things started happening.

0: From my 24 American Caprices, those were inspired by John Coltrane's Giant Steps. John Coltrane was also from Philly, like my dad, and Bob Dylan's Blowin' in the Wind, which was commissioned by American Public Media. In just a moment, you'll hear more about how moving around the country by rail helped write my own family's story. I'm Curtis Stewart. 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
0: This is I Am the Migration from American Public Media. I'm Curtis Stewart. My father, Bob Stewart, is an expert and educator of jazz music. We were talking about Isabella Wilkerson's book, The Warmth of Other Suns, and we were talking about the history of the Great Migration. And that book itemizes, I think, three or four families that move around. And they
5: leave the South.
0: They leave the South. You discovered that book, I think, shortly after learning something new about our family.
5: Oh, just as far as I had known, the whole family had come from Ohio. That's the only thing my grandfather spoke about. And I was with my grandfather. I was born in 45, and we lived with my grandparents starting around 49 or something like that, all the way up until I graduated college, which was in 66. So for all those years I was with him, and far as I knew, we were from Ohio. The family generally was from Ohio. And my grandfather passed away in 1982. We went to Ohio to see some of his relatives, all of my family, my grandfather's relatives from Ohio. And when I got there, I discovered that my family was from Mississippi. Mm-hmm. That my grandfather's, all his 12 brothers and sisters came from Mississippi. I was flabbergasted. I mean, every time I say it out loud, my mouth is hung open. I couldn't believe it. And I, by that time, I had discovered Isabel Wilkerson's book. And I realized that all those years I had been teaching jazz history, kind of as an observer of the migration, the Great Migration. And then come to discover, after 20 plus years of teaching that history, I was the history. Mm. I mean, I had to sit down. I couldn't believe it. I couldn't believe it. So I had to totally orientate myself to the fact that I am the migration. I'm not just an observer of this amazing time in the history of the United States. And every time I even say it out loud, I get flabbergasted all over again. I can't even talk right now because I had to really sit down and think about that. And then read the book again and realize that rather than teaching the jazz history at that point from an observer point of view, I had to change how I taught it as a participant.

0: That was Amazing Grace from my 24 American Caprices. So, Dad, that must have been a real moment there. You thought we were from Ohio, but learned at a late age that our family was actually from Mississippi. Did your grandfather ever tell you that we were from anywhere other than Ohio?
1: He was a minister. Mm-hmm. And I remember we took a vacation, and he went to Tennessee, you know, because he went back and visited some people that he pastored when he was in Tennessee. And I remember having a breakfast of grits and salmon, you know, which is like nobody eats grits and salmon in New York or even Newport, Rhode Island, you know, even having grits and salmon. So I was like, what? And so I didn't really understand why we were there, other than that was one of the churches he taught at having left Mississippi. But I didn't, you know, I didn't think he was coming from Mississippi to be there. I thought he'd come from Ohio to be there. My brother and I, we went to, Lookout Mountain or somewhere like that. There's a natural bridge or something. And my brother and I, who were at this point like 8 and 6, we come upon a water fountain, and my brother said, "Oh, look, I want to get some white water." I said, "No, I want some colored water." And so everybody around were kind of chuckling. And so we went to these water fountains. One was a white water fountain. The other one was a colored water fountain. It's kind of lets you know how ridiculous that is. Mm-hmm. And we drank water. Mm. That was the first instance I ever had that there was. And I still didn't know it until years later.
2: Right.
1: We were just many people were chuckling. I said, why is that funny?
2: Right. It's just kind of this unknown, like, what's happening here? Something's here that I don't know.
1: White water, colored water.

0: From my 24 American Caprices, that was inspired by Kendrick Lamar's Complexion. Dad, you were talking about dealing with the ghosts of segregation, in a way, when you were young. Are there any other situations you can remember?
1: When I was 15 or so, I went to Louisiana to visit my father, because on my father's side, they were from Louisiana. Mm-hmm. My mother's side was the people that were supposed to have been from Ohio. And we went into the train station, and it was a rectangular building, long, and you come in the front door and the long end, and you go all the way to the other end where the windows were to buy the tickets or the check on the train. And there's like bare wood floors and wooden folding chairs around the perimeter of the two long sides of the rectangular building. And as you go in on the left side, about two thirds of the way through the room, there was a window. And I went to the window and looked in the window. And then there was a whole other room on the other side, a huge, huge room. And it had carpets on the floor. It had cushioned chairs. It had lighting in each one of these little sections that was a carpet. Very posh, a chandelier hanging up in the middle of the room. And I didn't really quite understand what that was until I thought about it a little bit afterwards, and that was a segregated train station. Hmm. And I never did mention it to my stepmother. I never did ask her, what is this? And the other experience I had down there in Shreveport when I was around that same 15, 16, and my cousins and I would go to movies. We went to the movie theater. It was after 9 o'clock. And I walked toward the front of the theater where the lights and things were. And they said, no, Bobby, come on. Let's go over this way. I said, okay. So we went around to the side of the building, had to go up like two flights of like filthy steps, and got at the top. And this black woman told us, you can't come in because it's after 9 o'clock. And they said, okay, come on, let's go get some donuts. You know, and I felt like somebody just peed on my leg. And I was like really disturbed, but I didn't want to make them feel bad. So I never said anything to them. They went out and got someplace and got some donuts. Mm. But I never did really mention it.
0: Because they were experiencing the segregation.
1: But they, it wasn't a thing to them. That's just regular. It's just regular. This is the way it is. You know, let's go get some donuts.
0: Mm-hmm. And you're experiencing that coming to visit family from the north.
1: From Philadelphia or New York or wherever we happen to be at Newport, Rhode Island, or wherever we happen to be at the time.

0: That was one of my caprices inspired by Duke Ellington's Mood Indigo, specifically the Ella Fitzgerald version. These 24 American caprices are a place where all my musical train lines meet. I think of them as a way for me to celebrate all the shades of America within me with music, to fill the holes I may have with art, either historic or personal, to remain present and connected in the full truth of our history. In that way, we are the history. We celebrate what others were able to create when they moved through our own stories. As they escaped oppression, they created cultural memories that resonate through our lives. So we are so fortunate to be able to look back 250 years and create some inspiration for the next quarter millennia. I Am the Migration was produced by Scott Blankenship. Special thanks to Julie Amaker and to Cameron Wiley for doing the broadcast mix. Ty Murray was the violinist on The American Caprice based on Dolly Parton's 9 to 5. And Melissa White was the violinist on The Caprice based on Sister Rosetta Tharpe's This Train. 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
1: And you're listening to WXXI Classical. Good to spend some time with Eastman alum Curtis Stewart and looking forward to sharing his album based on this project he's been talking about over the next few weeks here on WXXI Classical. I'm Mona Segetola-Salmi. Hope you can stay tuned for more music after a news update from NPR. We'll be hearing from the RPO playing a march by someone besides Sousa, as well as from the oldest continuously running arts or classical music presenting organization in America as we celebrate America 250. 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
4: Live from NPR News in Washington, I'm Louise Schiavone. 4th of July celebrations in some parts of the country are being canceled amid record-breaking temperatures. NPR's Kat Lonsdorf reports that the National Weather Service has issued extreme heat warnings in 23 states.
5: The high temperatures are largely due to a heat dome looming over the northeastern U.S., stretching from southern Maine to the mid-Atlantic and as far west as Missouri. Multiple governors issued warnings for residents to be mindful of the heat while celebrating, telling people to stay hydrated, take air-conditioned breaks. Philadelphia canceled its 4th of July parade due to heat concerns. The event was supposed to be one of the largest in the country. Several other cities also canceled their celebrations, including some in the D.C. area. But official events in Washington, including a massive fireworks display on the 4th, are still proceeding as planned. Kat Lonsdorf, NPR News.
4: Record dry conditions in many areas have elevated fire risks this year, and that is going to mean restrictions on fireworks displays across the nation. Utah has banned personal fireworks due to extreme wildfire risk. In Colorado, where several large wildfires continue to burn, there are also restrictions. Stina Sieg from Colorado Public Radio has more.
6: The Gold Mountain fires forced evacuations outside the picturesque mountain town of Ouray. Evacuated local Belinda Willis was horrified to see people lighting a bonfire on a recent night and urges everyone to celebrate the 4th safely.
7: don't think of yourself, think of others. We cannot go into this like, oh, it's my 4th of July and it should be wonderful, because it's not wonderful right now. We're in the middle of a crisis.
6: To the east, a huge blaze near Pueblo has destroyed homes and remains a top firefighting priority in the country. Over the weekend, three firefighters died in a fire near the Utah border. For NPR News, I'm Stina Sieg in Grand Junction, Colorado.
4: The Iranian government is preparing for the days-long funeral of the Iranian supreme leader, who was killed in an Israeli airstrike last February. Official ceremonies begin tomorrow. NPR's Hadil Alshalshi reports not all Iranians feel this is a moment to note.
8: There will be memorial ceremonies and processions for Ayatollah Ali Khamenei in Tehran and the city of Qom. Then the remains will be taken to Shia holy sites in Najaf and Karbala in Iraq. He will be buried next Thursday in his birthplace of Mashhad. Iranian authorities are expected to shut down streets and the airspace. Some Iranians say the funeral is a time to say good riddance to the authoritarian leader who led the country since 1989. A 38-year-old doctor who wants to remain anonymous for fear of government retaliation says she hopes this funeral will mark the end of a dark chapter in Iranian history. I don't care about which pit the body will be dumped in, she says. Hadil Alshalshi, NPR News, Istanbul.
4: This is NPR.
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1: Good afternoon. Thanks for tuning in to WXXI Classical. It's still hot. Right now, 89 degrees. Feels like 95 with the heat index. There's a good chance of some rain later this afternoon, possibly tonight, with a low of 68 degrees, and then a chance of rain and storms on Saturday with a high of 84. High of 81 on Sunday with a chance of rain, and more likely we'll see rain on Monday with a high of 83 in the forecast.

0: Variations on the hymn, Nearer My God to Thee. Those variations written by Justin Holland, who was a 19th century music teacher and classical guitarist, and helped to free enslaved people on the Underground Railroad. His music has been recorded by guitarist Christopher Mallett on a wonderful collection. It's Christopher Mallett playing variations on Nearer My God to Thee by composer and guitarist Justin Holland here on WXXI Classical.
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2: It's one of opera's grandest spectacles. Verdi's Aida is captivating right from the start, with intimate arias, dramatic duets, triumphant marches, and memorable choruses. I'm Lisa Flynn. We're heading to the Opéra Bastille in Paris for Verdi's masterpiece. I hope you'll be listening.
0: And that's tomorrow, Saturday afternoon, 1 p.m. on WXXI Classical. 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

That's the Eroica Trio with The West Side Story Suite by Leonard Bernstein. There are no cats in America and the streets are paved with cheese. Maybe something else. 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I'm Mona Segetola Salmi. Glad to have you here this afternoon. If you're looking for live music this weekend, there's music each night at the Little Cafe from 7 to 9. Tonight, the Annie Wells Band has a mix of jazzy piano and sweet singing. Tomorrow, on July 4th, an alternative perhaps to the heat, you can come into the cafe and hear a young singer-songwriter's heartfelt music. That's Rose Elliott performing on Saturday. And then Sunday night is Classical Guitar Night, and you can hear classical guitar from 7 to 9 at the Little Cafe on Sunday. Also, tonight is First Friday, so lots of art galleries open late, new shows opening, and more. You can find out more at firstfridayrochester.org. In early 19th century America, there was a group that decided to form to perform classical music, and they wanted to express that they played the old music as well as the new. So in 1815, old was Handel and new was Franz Joseph Haydn, and so they formed the group known as the Handel and Haydn Society, which is still making music today. It's the oldest continuously performing arts organization in America, and here's one of the recordings of one of their namesakes' music. This is a Concerto Grosso by George Frederick Handel, played by the Handel and Haydn Society, conducted by Christopher Hogwood.

That's music by George Frideric Handel, played by the Handel and Haydnist Society, conducted by Christopher Hogwood. The Rochester Philharmonic Orchestra dates back to 1922. Chicago Symphony, 1891, the New York Philharmonic, the 1840s. And even before that, 1815, the Handel and Haydn Society was founded to play classical music in America. And they continue today, making them America's oldest continuing performing arts organization. I heard the Handel and Haydn Society there, conducted by Christopher Hogwood, in a Concerto Grosso by George Frideric Handel, here on WXXI Classical. And here is music from mid-century modern American composer Irving Fine. His Partita for Wind Quintet is played here by the New York Woodwind Quintet.

0: Music by 20th century American composer, sometimes called neoclassical, often praised for the elegance and the grace of his melodic lines. That's the Partita for Wind Quintet by Irving Fine. That music played here by the New York Woodwind Quintet on WXXI Classical. 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
0: Here are two marches, the National Emblem March by Edwin Begley and the National Game by John Philip Sousa.

0: marches by two different composers played by two ensembles from Rochester. That was the national game, John Philip Sousa's baseball-inspired march played by the Eastman Wind Ensemble, conducted by Frederick Fennell. And before that, we heard the Rochester Philharmonic Orchestra, conducted by Jeff Tysick, and the National Emblem March by Edwin E. Bagley. Tonight, the Rochester Philharmonic Orchestra is supposed to be playing with the national game, the Rochester Red Wings, taking on the Lehigh Iron Pigs tonight with the Rochester Philharmonic Orchestra playing. I heard them rehearsing earlier this morning, right as I got off the bus. They can sort of drifted over across the High Falls neighborhood here to WXXI, and they're sounding great. Unfortunately, there is a severe thunderstorm warning in effect for this afternoon and evening, along with the heat advisory. So hope the game will be going on. I'll be sure to check for any updates and share, but should be the RPO with the Red Wings tonight at the ballpark. 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
1: Live from NPR News in Washington, I'm Ryland Barton. In Venezuela, crews from around the world are racing against the clock to find survivors of last week's back-to-back earthquakes. International Rescue Committee Emergency Response Director Rafael Velasquez says teams are starting to think about next steps.
2: Now we have to reconstruct people's livelihoods. We have to help people help themselves, making sure that they have access. Our people on the ground, our teams on the ground, are telling us that they're considering a vector response. They're worried about water and sanitation, lack of access to clean water.
1: More than 2,500 people are confirmed dead, and up to 40,000 are still missing. Many fear mass graves are coming. Venezuela's acting president, Delcy Rodriguez, is defending her government's response. Extreme heat is adding another challenge for 4th of July celebrations on the National Mall in Washington, D.C. Triple-digit temperatures, limited shade, and security restrictions could make for a long and potentially dangerous day outdoors, NPR's Windsor Johnston reports.
3: Visitors will pass through airport-style security checkpoints with restrictions on items including folding chairs, coolers, and oversized bags. With little natural shade on the National Mall and temperatures expected atop 100 degrees, forecasters say the biggest threat may be the heat itself. Meteorologist Scott Klebauer is with the Weather Prediction Center.
4: Hydrate, even if you don't even think that you need to hydrate, because the body can never have too much water whenever you're outside for these prolonged periods of time.
3: Visitors on the mall should also try to take breaks in areas that have air conditioning and pay close attention to kids, older adults, and anyone with underlying health conditions. Windsor Johnston, NPR News, Washington.
1: The Trump administration has reached its goal of bringing three new experimental nuclear reactors online by July 4th. NPR's Jeff Brumfield has more.
5: It seemed like an impossible task. President Trump wanted at least three new experimental reactors up and running by the nation's 250th birthday. But in a statement, the Department of Energy said it had reached that goal. Isaiah Taylor, CEO of Valor Atomics, their reactor came online in June. Earlier this week, they used it to power an NVIDIA microchip.
6: And it's the first time that a nuclear reactor has directly powered AI infrastructure. So it was a really exciting moment.
5: Valor Atomics and others hope their small reactors will one day power data centers. Critics point out that the Trump administration slashed safety and environmental rules to allow companies to meet their deadline. But Taylor says safety remains his top priority. Jeff Brumfield, NPR News.
1: Argentinian soccer star Lionel Messi resumes his chase of the Golden Boot today, the award for the top goal scorer in the World Cup. Defending champions Argentina take on Cape Verde in the round of 32 in Miami this hour. Messi has six goals in this World Cup, tied with France's Kylian Mbappe for the tournament lead. Messi and Mbappe are far from being the only contenders. Norway's Erling Haaland and England's Harry Kane each have five. This is NPR News.
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0: Good evening. Thanks for tuning in to WXXI Classical. It's 88 degrees, feels like 94 with the heat index. Heat is easing a little bit, but there's also, in addition to the heat advisory, now a severe thunderstorm warning through this evening. Tonight, They're saying there's a chance we'll have rain in tomorrow, chance of storms along with some rain. More likely, we'll be getting rain later in the weekend and early next week with a high of 81 and a chance of rain on Sunday, and rain likely with a high of 83 in the forecast for Monday.
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0: The love theme from the movie Superman, music by John Williams, played here by the Boston Pops, conducted by the composer himself, John Williams, here on WXXI Classical.
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0: 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Here are four seasonal sketches for piano by composer and pianist who is also a teacher and choral conductor, Betty Jackson King. Her music played here by pianist Samantha Aga.

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0: Four Seasonal Sketches by Betty Jackson King, 20th century American composer who is also a teacher and pianist and choral conductor. We heard Four Seasonal Sketches by Betty Jackson King, played here by pianist Samantha Egga on WXXI Classical.
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2: Next time on APM's Symphony Cast, Susanna Mielke leads the Danish National Symphony Orchestra in not one, but two symphonies by her fellow Finn, Jean Sibelius, the lesser-known sixth and the dramatic final seventh. And violinist Isabel Faust joins the orchestra for the devilishly difficult Concerto in A Minor by Antonín Dvořák. I'm Steve Seal. That's next time on APM's Symphony Cast.
0: And that concert is here tonight at 8 on WXXI Classical. Here's music by Louis Moreau Gottschalk. His Symphony No. 1, A Night in the Tropics, is played here by the Hot Springs Music Festival Orchestra, conducted by Richard Rosenberg.

Symphony No. 1, A Night in the Tropics by American composer Louis Moreau Gottschalk from New Orleans. Born in 1829, he was a virtuoso pianist and traveled performing his music around the world. We heard that symphony by Gottschalk played here by the Hot Springs Music Festival Orchestra, conducted by Richard Rosenberg on WXXI Classical. There's a heat advisory in effect, but it looks like the thunderstorm warnings have been lifted, though there's still a chance of rain. Looks like everyone's heading in for baseball and the Rochester Philharmonic Orchestra across the way from me. The game starts at 6:05 tonight with the Red Wings playing the Lehigh Valley Iron Pigs, and it will be followed by a performance by the Rochester Philharmonic Orchestra. Glad to have you here this evening. On the way, a special called Sing Democracy this evening at 6 p.m., and been celebrating with a variety of American music today. We're going to hear from contemporary composer Rena Esmail, and then a historic recording with the Eastman Rochester Symphony Orchestra and flutist Joseph Mariano. This is Sandhiprakash, music by contemporary American composer Rena Esmail, played here by violinist Vijay Gupta and harpist Yolanda Kondanassis.

The Joining of the Light, music for those times where light and dark meet at dawn and dusk. Sandeep Prakash, music by contemporary composer from Chicago, Rina Esmail. Her music played here by violinist Vijay Gupta with harpist Yolanda Kondanassis on WXXI Classical. Here's a recording by flutist Joseph Mariano and the Eastman Rochester Symphony Orchestra. Going back a ways, this is conducted by Howard Hanson, the poem for flute and orchestra, by American Impressionist Charles Tomlinson Griffiths.

0: Flutist Joseph Mariano with the Eastman Rochester Symphony Orchestra, conducted by Howard Hanson, and the poem by Charles Griffiths here on WXXOFM and HD1 Rochester and WXXYFM Houghton.
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2: They are percolating, and it allows us to think differently, to maybe set aside some preconceived notions. You know, you have to sit back and think about, what does this mean to us? When we say, let America be America again, or when we say, redeem the dream. And sometimes those conversations can be a little uncomfortable, but that also is one of the beautiful things about democracy. You know, we were founded on dialogue. We were founded on debate.
3: That's Philip Schultz, Artistic Director of Sing Democracy 250, a joyful concert of new music that celebrates democracy, what it has been, what it is, and what it could be. The concert includes three brand new pieces composed for the occasion, including this fanfare, Democracy 250, by Stephen Amundsen. And we continue with music that in 1931 was officially declared our national anthem.

0: The Star Spangled Banner opens this special concert, Sing Democracy 250, by the Together in Hope Choir. Here's their conductor and artistic director, G. Philip Schultz III.
1: Please be seated. Or the land of the free and the home of the brave. Well, I grew up in Georgia and our baseball team, the Atlanta Braves. And I bring that up because growing up in Georgia, my first profession was as a middle school educator. And while I was teaching music, I also coached basketball, boys and girls, and football. I was single. I had no life. My students were my life. But the reason I bring that up is oftentimes as a power play, I would sing the national anthem before coaching a game. Talk about intimidation. The coach sings and then goes to the sidelines and they're like, whoa. And I bring that up again because as a black man in America, people often ask me, so how do you feel about the national anthem? And my response sometimes surprises some folks. I love singing it. And here's why. When I'm called upon, and I've done it across the country for major events, or when one of my choirs is called upon to sing the anthem, it reminds me and everyone there in attendance that I am a part of this story. My existence matters, and I can help propel us forward to reach the true union that we had in mind when this country was founded many years ago. Those 250 years ago when the Declaration of Independence was signed, there was something in the minds of those men in that room, and many of you have been there. I took 40 students there in February to Philadelphia, and we were in the room where it happened. Something comes over you when you think about it. It's a small space, but a mighty thing happened. A dream was conceived, and it was shared by many people, and it began to spread. And like many dreams, it's difficult to implement and realize all of it. Today is an opportunity for each of us in this space, each of us hearing this program, to recommit to that dream, to redeem that dream. By acknowledging that we haven't achieved all our goals doesn't mean that we are not patriotic. It doesn't mean that we aren't happy and proud to be living in this wonderful place known as the United States of America. It's just an honest statement of, we think we can do better. We think we can make more room at the table for more to thrive and to really embrace and feel the true experience of what it means to be wrapped up in singing the land of the free and the home of the brave.
0: Philip Schultz, conductor of this concert, Sing Democracy 250, which continues with another new work written for the occasion. Redeem the Dream is by Brandon Boyd. It offers a look back at American history with lyrics from the poem Let America Be America Again by Langston Hughes.

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Dream.

0: Redeem the Dream. Music composed in 2025 by Brandon Boyd, with words written by Langston Hughes from the 1935 poem Let America Be America Again. The Together in Hope Choir, with vocal soloist Jermaine Manor, conducted by G. Philip Schultz III, who finds a special contemporary resonance in Langston Hughes' poetry.
1: One of my favorite lines in there is, let America be America again, which some people hear that today and they think it connects to some things that we hear now. And it's not the same at all. It's so fascinating to me that when he says, let America be America again, he's talking about let America be what it was in the conceptual minds of the founders. Let's go back to the concepts in their heads and like bring that to reality. And I just think that's just a fascinating insight from someone who was, you know, living in the 1920s, a black man who did not have the opportunities that I have today, that he could be so optimistic to say, America never was America to me, but yet I still hope, yet I still dream for this beautiful place.
0: This beautiful concert is one of four performances by the Together in Hope Choir in Philadelphia, New York City, Washington, D.C., and this performance recorded in Minneapolis, also featuring the St. Scholastica Chamber Choir of Duluth, the Minnesota State University Dragon Choir from Moorhead, the Choral Arts Ensemble of Rochester, young singers of the Honors Choir of Southeast Minnesota, and the Metropolitan Symphony Orchestra, all led by G. Philip Schultz III. For more information about the project and to hear this program again, visit yourclassical.org. 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
1: Welcome back to Sing Democracy 250, a concert commemorating 250 years of democracy through song, including two new major pieces written for the occasion.
2: The second piece is really unique. Michael Busevitz Quarm is a composer out in Long Island, New York, and she was given a really interesting task. So Richard Haass, who is the chairman of the Foreign Relations Councils, he wrote a book called The Bill of Obligations. And Richard's point is that we talk about our rights so much and we focus on the rights, and that's important. But as citizens, we have obligations to make the democracy work. And so these obligations formed kind of the texts were curated, quotes on both sides, or all sides, I should say, of the ideological spectrum, from politicians, from civic leaders, from activists, from ordinary people, reminding us of these obligations. Stay open to compromise, for instance. Promote the common good. Value norms. Put country first. Things like these are some of the obligations that we get to reflect on in this piece, leading us from "This is our time to redeem democracy's promise," which is the first movement, to the final movement there, where we're really singing about the fact that America will be

0: Call to Citizenship. That's the finale of Us, spelled capital U, capital S, a piece composed by Michael Busowitz Quarm and inspired by Richard Haas' 2023 book, The Bill of Obligations, a bold call for Americans to embrace good citizenship. This is Sing Democracy 250, a concert commemorating 250 years of democracy through song, and it wouldn't be complete without one more song, a song that has a special place for artistic director Philip Schultz.
1: Thank you. Now you're awake. It's a good thing we've got one more, so my remarks will be brief, and then we sing together. You may recall the story behind Lift Every Voice and Sing. It's a good one. And that the brothers, the Johnson brothers, one known for the poetry and one who is a musician, John Rosamond and James Weldon, put together Lift Every Voice and Sing to honor Abraham Lincoln. And it was to be performed by over 100 young people in Florida, children singing these words, "And a child shall lead us." And while it has become, rightfully so, become known as the Negro National Anthem, that we as people from the African-American tradition really hold highly, because our history is inextricably woven into American history, it is all of our anthem to lift every voice and sing together. It's important that we sing and say these words and commit to them, because it is that sense of looking forward till earth and heaven ring with the harmonies of liberty. Sing a song full of the strength and the hope that has brought us. We hope that you leave this afternoon inspired to do something, all of something. As my congressman from Georgia, the late John Lewis, said, to make some good trouble. As we said here, get into trouble, necessary trouble. And I personally love the dissonance of saying get into trouble, because our whole lives are about not getting into trouble. But we know in order to effect the change that we all desire to see in our communities, our workplaces, our schools, our recreational centers, it's important that we not be afraid to make good trouble. America was founded upon the ideals of debate and dialogue. And as someone who boxes every morning at 6 a.m. for my workout, I find that now we just stand in our corners afraid to spar. We're afraid to say anything. And when we do, we just shout. Let's make some good trouble. Let's be kind. Let's be loving. Let's tell truth. Let's listen. Let's learn. And let's make space for all to lift voices and sing with us. Together, we lift every voice to redeem the dream of us being the United States of America, celebrating these 250 years, looking forward to the next 250.
2: Given the current state of the nation, can music play any role in smoothing out the sharp edges of our disagreements?
3: History suggests it can. 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The whole panoply of America can be traced, and more important, heard and felt in the songs that echo through our public squares.
4: And if we can hear and feel how the other guys hear and feel, we're better equipped to press on towards a more perfect union. For the song of America is not finished. Its last notes have yet to be played. In that spirit, in that cause, now and always, let us lift every voice and sing.

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5: If I am successful, it will resemble a combination of the drama and romance of Carmen and the beauty of Meistersinger. That's George Gershwin, talking about the challenge of writing Porgy and Bess. Hello there, and welcome to Exploring Music. It's Bill McLaughlin here. This week, we've been exploring the world of George Gershwin, and we've gotten to this great opera, unlike any other opera, Porgy and Bess. When Gershwin first read the story, he said he was immediately attracted to, I'm quoting now, a golden age where men not yet old were boys in an ancient, beautiful city that time had forgotten before it destroyed. When Porgy and Bess opened in New York, 1935, it didn't run in an opera house. It ran at the Alvin Theater like any other musical. And it ran for 124 performances, which is a phenomenal thing for an opera to accomplish, but actually not enough to recover the investment of the musical. I wound up losing $70,000, and the critical reaction was mixed. On a top list of dumb critical notices, one very well-respected critic took Gershwin to task for writing songs in an opera. And Gershwin wrote back, "It's true. I have written songs for Porgy and Bess. I'm not ashamed of writing songs at any time as long as they are good songs. Songs are entirely within the operatic tradition. Many of the most successful operas of the past have had songs. Nearly all of Verdi's operas contain what are known as song hits. Carmen is almost a collection of song hits. And of course, the songs in Porgy and Bess are only part of the whole. I have used symphonic music to unify entire scenes." And this he did. You know, I read a great line of Irving Berlin, who was talking to the music writer Robert Kimball. He said, "Look, Kimball, when you write this, get it right. The rest of us were songwriters, but George Gershwin was a composer." I love that. But the truth is, when you think about Porgy and Bess, what do you think about? You do think about those fantastic songs. And by now, generations of singers have made careers on the opera Porgy and Bess. We heard this duet yesterday with Todd Duncan and Anne Brown singing it. Let's listen to this pair, husband and wife, actually. William Warfield as Porgy and Leontine Price as Bess. "Bess, you is my woman now."

What a beautiful performance that was. Skitch Henderson was the conductor with the RCA Victor Symphony Orchestra, but the soloists, Leontine Price and William Warfield. Bess, You Is My Woman Now, from Porgy and Bess. One more wonderful, relatively recent recording of a great tune. This is Kathleen Battle with Andre Previn conducting the Orchestra of St. Luke's. I Loves You, Porgy, followed by Bill Evans live at the Village Vanguard.

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Famous recording, early 60s. Sunday afternoon at the Village Vanguard with the Bill Evans Trio, Scott LaFaro, the double bass player, and Paul Motion, the drummer. Bill Evans playing I Loves You, Porgy. And just before that, we heard Kathleen Battle sing the same song with St. Luke's Orchestra under Andre Previn. Yeah, musicians love these songs. We love to play them and sing them. Instrumentalists love to play them. They sort of tell us the story without the words. Here's some of the prettiest trumpet playing I've ever heard. Phil Smith, he's the first trumpet player of the New York Philharmonic with a wonderful pianist and composer, Joseph Turin. They're going to play us Someone to Watch Over Me. And then we'll hear a little bit of Joshua Bell, But Not For Me.

0: two of the prettiest instrumental versions I know of Gershwin's songs. Joshua Bell just playing But Not For Me with John Williams conducting the London Symphony Orchestra. And before that, Philip Smith, the principal trumpet of the New York Philharmonic, with Joseph Turin at the piano playing Someone to Watch Over Me. You're tuned into Exploring Music, and all week long, we've been exploring and celebrating the world of George Gershwin. Drop us a line, tell us how you like the show, and suggest some more composers whose works we should explore. 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
0: George Gershwin was a pianist, of course, and a very, very good one. Developed in a style, I wouldn't call him a jazz pianist at all. He started out as a song plugger, as we know, and then as somebody who could play all of the parts in the orchestra when he was trying to teach the songs to the singers and the chorus. I thought we'd listen to three generations of piano stylists play some music of George Gershwin, starting with a very interesting man whose work I've just come to know. A friend of mine named Mike Kanin turned me onto these recordings. Cy Walter, known as the Art Tatum of Park Avenue, was the best cocktail piano player in New York City. Famous radio show that he had for a long time. This is before my era. Then he played at the Drake Hotel for many years. There are very few recordings, but we found one, thanks to Mike. Hello, good morning. We'll follow that with Woody Allen's music director, Dick Hyman, playing Mine. And then a player who may not be familiar to you, Joe Condamo, who lives in Melbourne. It Ain't Necessarily So. So, hello, good morning, Mine, and It Ain't Necessarily So.

three pretty terrific piano players in a row. That was Joe Kendamo, who we heard last playing It Ain't Necessarily So. Joe Kendamo, born to an Italian family in Melbourne, Australia. He was playing at the Umbria Festival in Italy. Before that, we heard Dick Hyman playing Mine. And before that, rare recording of Cy Walter, the Art Tatum of Park Avenue, playing Hello, Good Morning. I found a letter from Richard Rogers, who loved to play the grump, and he writes to a friend who'd sent him one of Cy Walter's albums. Who are these fellows, Cy and Walter? For you're certainly not going to stand there and tell me one man plays all that piano. Further, I've never heard better taste. Why don't you leave a man and his hates alone, Richard Rogers? Fun to hear Cy Walter. The songs. Let's come back to the songs. First of all, Rosemary Clooney, A Foggy Day in London Town. Then Corin Allison, How Long Has This Been Going On? And finally, Fred Astaire, They Can't Take That Away From Me.

0: Fred Astaire. They can't take that away from me. Before that, Karen Allison and Mulgrew Miller. How long has this been going on? And then, at the beginning of that set, Rosemary Clooney singing A Foggy Day in London Town, one of the later songs of George and Ira Gershwin. We say later when we talk about Gershwin in the same tone of voice that we use about Mendelssohn or Mozart. Gershwin died at the age of 37. Let's hear once more from Oscar Levant for a moment.
1: His music summed up his time, part of our time. It's the Scott Fitzgerald time, the fabulous 20s. Dempsey and Tunney and Million Dollar Gates. Tilden, Bobby Jones, Babe Ruth, Red Grange, Groon, Wilbur, and the old New York world. What Price Glory and Mencken and the old Ziegfeld. Oh well, those are just words.
0: Just words, says Oscar Levant, who's sorely missing his old pal George Gershwin. The end of Gershwin's life came with astonishing suddenness. February of 1938, he'd been working a lot on the West Coast, and he was appearing as soloist and conductor with the L.A. Philharmonic. In the rehearsal, he was conducting some excerpts from Porgy and Bess. He stumbled and nearly fell off the podium. The concertmaster rose, grabbed his arm to steady him, and said, "Are you all right?" And George said, "Yeah, I just seem to lose my balance." But that night, during a performance of the concerto in F, Gershwin stumbled over chords at the keyboard. This is something he never would do, not in his own music. His friends and family were worried. They took him in for a checkup with the doctors, and everything seemed to be okay. But through the rest of that spring, he had increasing severe headaches and this odd sensation he smelled always burning rubber. No one could understand it. He was taken into the hospital in L.A., given a very thorough checkup. He was working on a picture right up to the very end. And he died within a week. Brain tumor. But that's not the way I want to remember George Gershwin. Nor you either, I think. Let's go back to the radio show one more time. Let's listen to his surprisingly unsentimental version of one of his most famous piano pieces.
2: At Rudy's request, I'm going to play for you something decidedly different in mood and tempo. A sort of blue lullaby. One of my three piano preludes.

0: Now, as one who has himself been newspaper interviewed practically into a coma...
1: Surprisingly unsentimental, that performance from George Gershwin, the second of his piano preludes. Well, thanks so much for joining us during this week in which we've been exploring the world and times and music of George and Ira Gershwin. And I don't think I want to leave us with a flat seventh to end this whole week. I got something else in mind. Thanks so much for joining us. We'll be back next week with a brand new exploration. But right now, to take us home, here is Willard White with Simon Rattle, the London Philharmonic, and chorus. One more piece of Forgy.

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Our production assistants are Ella Pinsloop, Eric Opland, Adela Skoronsky, and Weston Williams. Rebecca Neistat is the WFMT production and syndication manager. 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I'm Bill McLaughlin. 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

0: This is Symphony Cast from APM, American Public Media. I'm Steve Seal. We're at the Koncerthuset in Copenhagen, Denmark, with the Danish National Symphony Orchestra. Founded in 1925 as part of the Danish Broadcasting Corporation, the Danish National Symphony Orchestra is one of the leading orchestras in Europe, performing with the world's leading conductors and soloists. Since 2016, its chief conductor has been Fabio Luisi, with former principal and guest conductors including Rafael Frubeck de Burgos, Thomas Dausgaard, Leif Zegerstam, Yuri Temerkanov, and Herbert Blumstedt, who continues to lead the orchestra as its conductor laureate at the age of 98. Each year, more than 100,000 music lovers experience the magic of live symphonic music with this orchestra, both in its spectacular home of the DR Koncerthuset here in Copenhagen, and on the orchestra's annual tour abroad to places including the USA, South America, China, Japan, and in most countries in Europe. For this concert, Finnish conductor Susanna Melki is on the podium, and she'll lead a program that will include not one, but two symphonies by the fabulous Finn, Jean Sibelius. One bright and refreshing, the other dense and fateful, a struggle between hope and doubt. First, his sixth, sometimes seen as the lesser-known Cinderella of his symphonies, not as popular as the preceding number five, but for many connoisseurs of Sibelius's music, it's their favorite of his symphonic works. Then his idiosyncratic and mysterious seventh, concluding a symphonic career with a unique work conceived in a single movement and once described as the composer's most remarkable compositional achievement. But our concert will open with a concerto from the Romantic tradition. German violinist Isabel Faust will join the orchestra for the Concerto in A Minor by Antonín Dvořák, famous for being devilishly difficult, but one that Faust herself has begun to champion in recent years as deserving a greater place in the violin repertoire. So stay tuned as our music date in Denmark is just about to get underway. Welcome to APM's Symphony Cast. When you come to know classical music by listening to it on the radio or from your record collection, Antonín Dvořák's Violin Concerto is a familiar staple. But you don't find it played in the concert hall perhaps as often as, say, the Mendelssohn or Brahms or Beethoven concertos. So why is that? Well, Isabel Faust, star violin soloist in this concert, has your answer.
1: It's very, very difficult. We can start with that. It's really technically very demanding. It's very difficult to put it together with the orchestra. It's super demanding for the conductor to follow the soloist exactly in the way